0: areas of northeast Colorado and most areas of the Panhandle, or at least some areas, including Sioux and Scotts Bluff, Banner and Kimball County, Moreland, Cheyenne County, in the thunderstorm watch until 9 tonight. In repeating that flash flood warning information, flash flood warning for central Scotts Bluff County until 8 tonight. Just shortly before 6, radar reported thunderstorms producing between 1 and 2 inches of rain. Public reports and radar estimates, flash flooding is already occurring in some areas, and the likelihood for that to continue in areas of central Scotts Bluff County for a little while yet here this evening. Here's some new information on that line of thunderstorms that we've been talking about. This is a new statement now, not a thunderstorm warning, but a statement on the potential of strong thunderstorms moving through this area. A strong thunderstorm will impact southern Box Butte, eastern Scotts Bluff, northern Morrill, northeast Banner, and southeastern Sioux counties through 6:45. 6:02 radar tracking a strong storm near Baird. So that line of thunderstorm activity that passed by Scotts Bluff Gehring earlier, now in the Baird area, moving northeasterly at 55 miles per hour. Wind gusts of up to 50 and half-inch hail with that strong thunderstorm here this evening in the area around Baird and vicinity. A strong thunderstorm capable of producing winds up to 50, wind gusts, and half-inch size hail. Again, be advised and be aware of flash flooding that's occurring and flash flooding possibility of that, the likelihood of that to continue in areas of Scotts Bluff County. 1 to 2 inch rainfall estimates from radar and from the public, and a report of water over the road in some areas. A report that came in from spotters and the public of water flowing over a roadway with mud and debris. That was about 6 miles south-southwest of Gehring. Flash flood warning, central Scotts Bluff County, in effect until 8 tonight, 8 o'clock tonight. And a strong storm impacting southeastern Cheyenne County. This is yet additional information coming to us. Radar tracking a strong storm about 7 miles southwest of Sydney, moving northeasterly at 20 miles per hour, winds up to 50 miles per hour, wind gusts, and half-inch size hail possible with that storm in Cheyenne County. Stay tuned for additional updates along the Rural Radio Network here this evening. 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
2: He was going to the basket.
3: Had a numbers opportunity there. Jamarcus will inbound it in the left corner. As you look at the Nebraska goal, flips it up top. A long pass out to Mast, who comes to the right side. Crossover to the left, gives it off to Jamarcus. He comes left to right, stops, reverses left corner. Buchtenjoe with a pump fake, scoreless in the game. Buchtenjoe takes it in the paint on the right lane line. Out it comes to Sanford. Extra pass, Hoiberg's three, whale off the mark. And Mast saves it, flips it in bounds to Hoiberg, to Jamarcus, to Sanford, puts it up. No good. Thought that was going to bring the roof down here. Sanford, 5 points first half, had to sit with two fouls. Nobody scored yet in the second half. We played a minute and 20. Here's Cohen Carr, left corner. And Kohler has it knocked free. A scrum for it on the floor. Held ball. The arrow is Michigan State.
2: They had Sam on. We had a mismatch there. Kohler was trying to post Sam up, but our post help got there, and then Sam knocks it away. Great play by Sam.
3: 33-33. 15 seconds remaining on the Michigan State possession. And it will be Kerr Tang inbounding it at a Manchester, New Hampshire. starting tonight. At the two-guard spot, here's Fierce. Bounce pass. Kohler's got it. Back to the goal. Comes left. Gives to Kertang. He comes to the elbow right. Up underneath him defensively is Buchtigel. Back to Tang in the corner. Three ball, no. Rebound, 5-4. Michigan State gets it. Another second-chance opportunity. Fierce. Jab step on Berke. Right side to Tang on the hash mark in the corner to Kohler. Throws it in out of Cooper. Swings inside. Puts it up. No good foul on Mast. And that'll be his second.
2: Yep, good spin move by Cooper. Kind of a light touch there. But that's his second, as you said. First team on Nebraska.
3: 33-33. 18:08 to go in the game. Nobody has scored here in the second frame. And Cooper at the free throw line, a 75% free thrower. And he shot a bunch, 57 of them coming into the game. Free throw good. Breaks the tie, 34-33, Michigan State.
2: Probably gets a lot of those off offensive rebounds. He's not a three-point shooter. Very active in the paint, though.
3: Yes, exactly. Cooper, second one up. In and out, rebound to Hoiberg. Huskers down one with the ball, yet to score here in the second half.
2: Be nice to get Price loose here a little bit.
3: Sure would. Here's Buchtigel with the ball. Between the circles to Mast. Off left side to Hoiberg. Coming from the weak side, Price has the pass. Comes to the right. Switched on to by Carr. Popping up to catch his mask, gives it back to Price. Price down the left lane line, stops, pivots, puts one up, and it is good! He got it down! Huskers by one. First point, second half for Nebraska. Are Price's sixth and seventh of the game. Michigan State with the basketball. Cooper with the help defense fouled as Hoiberg came in to help Mast. Cooper spun away from the defender and was met. Contact and a foul on Hoiberg.
2: Yeah, there was a little flop action going on there. Sam actually surprised him that the help got there that fast.
3: But I think that it was all ball here.
2: Yeah, I think it was too. Just because he bobbed his head, they gave him the foul. It was on, should be on the floor too. Of course, Coach Izzo wants a shooting foul. No way he was in shooting action.
3: 35-34. Sit down, Tom.
2: Wasn't even a foul.
3: I don't care how many wins you got. Sit down. Cooper with the ball. The Kohler and now the Fears. 35-34. Nebraska by one. 17 and a half to go. 3.5 into it. 2.5 into the second half. Fears behind the screen of Kohler. Right corner to Kohler who has it. He drives Tang, the floater up and in and out. And the rebound is Nebraska. Mast got it. Mast with the outlet now to Jamarcus who pushes the ball down the floor. No early opportunity to Mast. When the ball popped out on Kertang, it was all but down. Here's a long three by Jamarcus. Hit the front of the rim, no good. Here comes Michigan State the other way, and this is what they live on. The fast breakoff misses. No opportunity, though, early in the offensive possession. Cohen Carr, the Cooper inside the free throw circle. Back cut, Hoiberg on a reach-in foul. Another one, back-to-back fouls on Hoiberg, and the crowd hates it.
2: And that's his third. Here comes Cale Jacobson in for him.
3: First sub of the second half. Hoiberg with his third. Jacobson to replace him.
2: That one was a foul, but the one before that's the one that's going to hurt us a little bit.
3: 16:50 to go in the game. Nebraska by one. Inbounds pass in one motion. Missed jump shot. Rebound by Nebraska off that missed jumper from Trey Fort. Huskers with the ball. Jacobson's got it. Now to Mast. Back to Jacobson. Give and go. Reverse layup. No good. He's fouled. Two free throws coming up. Carr got him hard.
2: Good old give and go basketball. Great look by Rink. And a really nice cut by Cale.
3: So, it will be Jacobson to the free throw line. And Cale has struggled a little bit here. 10 for 19 from the foul line. And he 63% this year.
2: He has to tape two fingers together every game, and I really think that's affected his free throw shooting.
3: Yeah,
2: I know he's a better free throw shooter than this.
3: Yeah, the ring finger and the pinky on the left hand, and he's a lefty. And he missed the first free throw.
2: That's one of those that it doesn't heal during the basketball season.
3: So he'll try another. Huskers lead it still 35-34. Second free throw, up, in and out. Rebound off the miss. Kohler from Michigan State. Here comes Fears across the timeline. Fears walks it to the left. Straight away, top of the key. Bounces it off on the sideline. Over to Fort. Now to Ward. Fort and Ward off the bench on the floor for Izzo. Fears drives it, kicks it, right corner. The fake by Scott. Nowhere to go. Out to Kohler. Eight on the shot clock. With it is Fears. Five, four on the shot clock. Three on the shot clock. Barricade pressuring Fears. Puts it up. No good. Offensive rebound. Kohler put back. Good. You cannot do that in this game.
2: No, but had a mismatch on the box out, though. Kale was trying to box him out and just couldn't get him out of there.
3: 36-35 on the second chance opportunity. Layup by Kohler. Here's Mass down inside. Scott held Jacobson. Well, foul on Michigan State here.
2: Boy, almost every time we cut to the basket, they're holding us and fouling us.
3: Jamarcus to throw it in. Nebraska down one, 36-35. Looking. Got it in finally, and Barricade pops out to catch it in the midcourt. One arms the left-handed pass to Mast. Double team to Jacobson, double team. Jamarcus fumbled it, got it back. Jamarcus puts it up, draws the foul. Nice drop-off pass into Jamarcus, who took his eye off it for just a fraction of a second and nearly a turnover.
2: Yeah, it's kind of like on the break a little while ago. He's kind of looking at the bigs while he's catching the ball, and you fumbled it. He kind of got bailed out on that one a little bit. We'll take these free throws.
3: Huskers, sixth free throw of the game. They're 3-for-5. Jamarcus in the game with 10 points. And the free throw good to tie the game. 11 for Jamarcus. Averaging 9.1 points a game. Number three scorer, along with Hoiberg, at 9.5 points a game in conference play. Hits the second free throw, and back and forth we go. Nebraska by one.
2: Sit down on defense again. Keep working on this end, and keep yourselves in it with it.
3: Here's Scott with a basketball, or rather Ward. The Fort, now to Fears. Bounce pass in the post. It's Cooper, doubled. Extra pass. Fears fakes outside, goes inside. And the putback off the mitt. Was that a pass or was that a shot?
2: I think it was a pass. They're kind of going inside to Cooper while Kohler's out of the game.
3: 38-37. It's Michigan State by one on the two-point make. Back cutting is Bryce Sanford. Shot blocked. It's a second block that was still going up in the air. Maybe you could call goaltending, but here's Michigan State the other way. Nebraska back on D, down by one, Nebraska. Cooper to Fears, to Cooper. Met by Barricade. Up top, Scott, extra pass, right corner, three up, no good. Barricade pushes off, gets away with it, gets the board. Gets it off now to Jacobson, and Barricade is fouled. He is fouled on the play by Ward. He pushed him in the back, got away with it.
2: He kind of held his ground there, and I thought Ward was kind of backing into Barricade trying to draw one. I thought it was a really good no-call, and then he got frustrated and reached. Ward's the one that blocked the shot on this end, but then couldn't help it and reached in down there. I like that foul for us. Gives them their fourth team foul.
3: Three against Nebraska. Huskers behind by a point, 38-37. We played a little better than 5 minutes here in the second half in Lincoln, Nebraska. 13th-ranked Huskers, 9th-ranked Spartans. Big Ten hoops on the air Friday night. Mast to Jamarcus Lawrence. Left side, Frager. Pump fake, jab step. Drives, throws it off to Sanford, puts it up. Got it! Bang! Piso! Huskers take the two-point lead on the three-point make by Price Sanford. He's got eight.
2: Great assist by Frager, drawing the defense with penetration.
3: Lights up the crowd. Cooper comes left. Cooper used up his dribble, gives it off to Fears. Fears double-teams, pass deflected. Cooper's got it, gives back to Fears. Puts one up, and an offensive foul called. And Jacobson hit the deck.
2: Cooper got him on the illegal screen after the handoff. It was a lot like Rinks. Really balanced call. Same call that we saw in the first half on Nebraska.
3: 40-38. Nebraska by two with the basketball. Biggest lead of the game for the Huskers was six. Biggest lead of the game for Michigan State was four. 6 minutes into the second half. Lawrence gives to Jacobson. Up top to Mast, who hands it off again to Lawrence, who comes to it. Faces up against Tang. Left side, the drive. Price gives it off to a cutting Jacobson down the left side. Over to Lawrence, and now the pump fake Frager, the step back, does not shoot it. Out to Jacobson, six on the shot clock, and it's Price Sanford, and he missed the three in the defensive rebound by Cooper. Huskers maintain the two-point lead, though, and here comes Michigan State the other way. And Kurt Tang steps out of bounds with it, another turnover against Michigan State, and that's their 13th of the game.
2: 13th turnover right there. He ran the floor really well, but got a little too wide on that. 13 turnovers for Michigan State.
3: 40-38 Nebraska. 13:34 left. Husker basketball.
2: They are not giving Rink an inch out here.
3: Jamarcus Lawrence to Frager. Jamarcus Lawrence takes it back. He comes left. Sideline left on the hash mark. Sanford, now to Mast. Mass pivots right. On hash mark right to Frager. Drives the ball. Has two men in the air. Flips it up top to Jacobson. He shoots the three. It's on the way, and it's up no good. And the rebound by Cooper. Michigan State the other way. Nebraska by two. Wojcik's got it. Wojcik to the trailing Cooper. And he walks with it. And that's 13 turnovers against Michigan State. Huskers ball.
2: Easy call. Took three steps after he caught the ball on the trail. He's not used to handling it quite as much as Kohler is out top.
3: You know, that's a big difference between their bigs and Nebraska's bigs. Huskers, both bigs can bring the ball up before themselves. Their team cannot, those two guys. Here's Mast with a pump fake to Frager. Huskers need a hoop here, up by two. Jamar, step back, three ball on the way. No good. Defensive rebound now taken away. Frager somehow got to it. Frager back cutting is Jacobson. Up and no good, but free throws coming up for Jacobson.
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0: 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A new severe thunderstorm warning is issued. That storm in and to the east of Baird right now in areas of Morrill County. Let's get the specific information on that now. Severe thunderstorm warning for Northern Morrill County and South Central Box Butte County in effect until 6:45 this evening. At 6:14, a severe storm near Angora was the placement of that thunderstorm, 25 miles east of Scotts Bluff, moving northeast at 30 miles per hour. And 60 mile per hour wind gusts and quarter-size hail, the main threat with that weather here this evening. Angora, Bridgeport, State Recreation Area, Northport, and the intersection of Highways 385 and L-62 all in the path of that severe weather. That's newly issued severe thunderstorm warning for areas of northern Morrill County and south central Box Butte County. That thunderstorm moving northeasterly at about 30 miles per hour. It was near Angora. And the threat of 60-mile-per-hour wind gusts and quarter-size hail with that severe thunderstorm. Angora, Bridgeport State Recreation Area, Northport, and the intersections of Highway 385 and L-62, all in the path of that storm. There is a flash flood warning that's in effect for central Scotts Bluff County, and that does include the cities of Scotts Bluff and Gehring, Tarrytown, Scotts Bluff National Monument, and Scotts Bluff Airport. That flash flood warning will be in effect for central Scotts Bluff County until 8 tonight. Rainfall estimates and general public reports of between 1 and 2 inches of rain fell with those severe thunderstorms as they moved through that part of Scotts Bluff County. Flash flooding has been occurring in some areas and is likely to continue, the threat for flash flooding anyway, until later on this evening, till maybe 8 o'clock or so. That's when that central Scotts Bluff County flash flood warning is in effect, until 8 o'clock tonight. We mentioned earlier other storms in areas of eastern Wyoming, including parts of Niobrara County and Converse County, even parts of southwestern Goshen, southeast Platte County, northern Laramie County, some storm development starting up in some of those areas. Thunderstorms have been developing in an area south of Sydney and southern Cheyenne County, and another thunderstorm is starting to develop in an area south-southwest of Harrisburg, just west of Highway 71 in that part of Banner County as well. So that is the latest, a new thunderstorm warning issued for a thunderstorm near Angora Severe thunderstorm warning, northern Morrill County and south central Box Butte County. Thunderstorm warning in effect until 6:45 this evening. At 6:14, a severe storm in that area around Angora, moving northeasterly at about 30 miles per hour, 60 mile per hour wind gusts and quarter size hail. Continued threat with that weather. And a reminder again that there is a flash flood warning for central Scottsbluff County, including the cities of Scottsbluff and Gehring. That's in effect until 8 o'clock tonight, for the flash flood warning for central Scottsbluff County. We'll keep you posted with additional updates along the network here this evening. We're at 6:23.
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8: A new severe thunderstorm warning has been issued until 7:15 p.m. this evening for Niobrara and Converse counties. Both large hail and straight-line winds are possible with this storm. Quarter-size hail and winds up to 60 miles an hour are likely as it pushes east at about 20 miles an hour. From the Rural Radio Storm Center, I'm meteorologist Derek Height.
1: Severe weather coverage from the Platte Valley Bank Storm Center on KNEB. 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

0: Be advised, there is a flash flood warning that remains in effect until 8 o'clock tonight for flooding that's been occurring in some parts of central Scottsbluff County, and the likelihood of some more flash flooding possibly for a little while due to rainfall amounts estimated at 1 to 2 inches with passing thunderstorms that move through the area earlier in the evening. That flash flood warning for central Scottsbluff County in effect until 8 tonight, 8 o'clock tonight. We're at 6:34 along the Rural Radio Network stations here this evening. We are joined by weather analyst Bill Boyer on the case with us here this evening, Bill.
1: Yeah, just checking in with Angela Philbrick, State Farm Insurance weather chaser Dan Fitz. A little concerned with these storms in the Bridgeport area right now. There does seem to be a decent amount of rotation with them. So we're certainly keeping a very close eye on that. Again, these storms are very near Bridgeport and definitely look like they're going to be producing some wind. But the National Weather Service has told us that a tornado is possible with these storms. Again, Reddington and Bridgeport, you're in the path of this storm. And again, it is capable of producing 60-mile-an-hour wind gusts as well as quarter-size hail. And again, as we track this, there is some rotation in there. I believe we'll be checking in with Dan in just a moment. We do have his live stream available if you're watching us on KNEB.TV. Dan is out on this storm right now in the Bridgeport area. Again, this storm capable of producing 60-mile-an-hour winds as well as quarter-size hail. Again, the strongest part of this storm right now, as you just mentioned, is near Reddington, about 28 miles to the southeast of Scottsbluff. It has shown some signs of intensification here. Looks like the hail with that might be even a little larger than quarters now, possibly, with this storm. Again, it rapidly intensified. We've seen this happen. Things have pulsed up and then back down and then up and back down. And that's where we're at right now with this storm. Again, it is capable of producing at least quarter size hail and at least 60 mile an hour winds, if not more. And we've seen this time and time again, torrential rain going to occur with these storms as well. And that has been a constant torrential rain again occurring with these storms. Once again, this severe thunderstorm warning is out near Bridgeport. And again, we are watching Angela Philbrick, State Farm Insurance weather chaser Dan Fitz, who joins us now. Dan, you're right near Bridgeport, and it looks like things are windy there at your location.
2: Yeah, I'm just right on the south side of what turned out to be fairly decent notch just north of Bridgeport, where a little bit more intense rotation started to get going. It's kind of losing that right now as we speak. It's got going pretty good there, but now it's, like I say, it's kind of losing that rotation like it had just a few moments ago.
1: Yeah, that storm is basically very near or just west of Bridgeport right now. And again, we mentioned there was some rotation there for a time, for a bit, which is something we were concerned about and watching closely. We can still see that rotation on radar, and it is, to be honest with you, not very far from Bridgeport, Dan, maybe just off to your southwest from Bridgeport, about 5 miles southwest of Bridgeport. We do see some rotation in there on radar, and again, it's pretty elevated, obviously, to see that on radar from that distance. But that is something that we are watching as it, again, has the potential to produce a tornado. The Weather Service saying a tornado possible with this storm. So they are watching the rotation as well. There's actually a couple of areas of rotation, maybe one just to the west and then one to the southwest of Bridgeport that we're watching here with these storms. And it looks like you're in the Bridgeport area and maybe heading now south.

0: I'm just, yeah, right on the southeast side of Bridgeport. I was going to hang out here and just see what size hail starts to fall. It's beginning to fall right in Bridgeport right now, and I'm just like a mile and a half southeast.
1: Okay. Again, we're watching this storm as it comes into the Bridgeport area. And again, we do have Angela Philbrick, State Farm Insurance Weather Chaser Dan Fitz there with us. That immediate concern that we had, maybe a little lesser than what it was, still concerned with activity there just to your southwest. The latest radar scan just came through, and that has not really changed. That rotation's still there in a couple of different areas. Again, about 4 miles southwest of Bridgeport, 4 to 5 miles southwest of Bridgeport is where some of that rotation is at right now. So, again, just be cautious and be prepared to seek shelter in the event that a tornado is spotted or a tornado warning is issued. Otherwise, you need to be prepared for hail. It does look like, Dan, that this storm has intensified, especially the one to your southwest down around Reddington. On the last couple of radar scans, it has popped up in the area just west of Bridgeport now, too, both of those areas. Maybe up to a ping pong ball size hail. Can't rule that out with that, or slightly larger even.
0: Yeah, I was just going to kill just enough time to maybe I can confirm what hail's in this. But, yeah, I can see that notch to my southwest. There's kind of a flanking line from the main cell, which is now over Bridgeport. We're about to enter Bridgeport. There's a flanking line. I can see that little other notch on the just to the southwest. As I got down here, really got into some really good inflow winds, some warm, moist air. And as soon as this storm tapped into that air, it's intensified rather rapidly.
1: Okay. Paying close attention to that. This is just southwest of Bridgeport. We're north of Highway 88 now, and it is between Highway 26 and 28, about 4 miles southwest of Bridgeport, that we're monitoring this area of rotation. And I know you're waiting there to see what type of hail you may get. You can also see there off to your southwest. And again, we mentioned this area. Morrill down to Kimball and Banner County is having a better conditions, favorable for some severe weather, and we've seen that. Dan, we posted your video earlier from areas south of Gearing that prompted that flash flood warning. Quite a bit of water flowing over County Road U there just south of Gearing.
0: Yeah, and this thing is still putting down a lot of water, so... as it enters Bridgeport, there's going to be some issues.
1: Yeah, Bridgeport, pretty notorious for having street flooding there on Main Street. So don't be surprised to see that. Again, Dan's location just on the southeast side of Bridgeport, just southeast of Bridgeport. I'm watching this storm. Looks like maybe just south, not far from the fairgrounds is where you're at.
0: Yeah, I'm just between town and the fairgrounds.
1: So, again, there's a couple of areas of hail here with this. In fact, I don't think you're going to avoid the hail if you're in Northport, Bridgeport, even down to Courthouse and Jail Rocks. That line of hail is pretty large in terms of size of the area. Not all of it's going to be super large hail, but would not be surprised to see some ping pong balls or slightly larger hail in some of that. Again, seeing that rotation, as we mentioned to you, just to the southwest of Bridgeport. We'll take our latest radar scan here. And if there is some rotation, Dan, there's a couple of areas, a broader rotation to the southwest, and then one just due west of Bridgeport. There seems to be some rotation as well. Here with this cell. And again, that would be on the other side of the rain from you.
0: Yeah, and the base of this thing is way lower than it was earlier. It's come down significantly from what it was when it was further west. So I think at least the potential is definitely increasing just by that alone.
1: Again, this is right in the Bridgeport area. If you're in the Bridgeport area, you need to seek shelter and prepare immediately for large hail damaging winds. And again, while not immediately likely, there is some rotation with this storm, and that has us concerned that a tornado could be possible at any time with this storm. So in the event a tornado warning is issued or a tornado is spotted, you need to be prepared to go to your basement. Again, if you're in the Bridgeport area, Northport, these areas are all going to be impacted by this severe thunderstorm that we're seeing roll into the region. And Steve, I don't know if we've had an update on that warning or if I think it's still just the original text on it, correct?
2: Checking that, and
1: I believe there was a warning off to the north of that that's going to expire here at 6:45. But
2: yeah, that original thunderstorm warning for northern Morrill and southeast Box Butte County, that'll expire at 6:45. Yeah. I don't think we have any additional information on that later thunderstorm warning for Bridgeport and vicinity.
1: I don't believe we have either.
2: No.
1: Anyway, this storm is very near Bridgeport. Dan, we're watching your live stream as well. And yeah, the clouds are definitely lower than what they were, like you said, when the storm was back west in Scotts Bluff and Banner counties. Okay, we may have lost Angela Philbrick, State Farm Insurance Weather Chaser Dan Fitz. I believe he's still with us.
0: Am I there?
1: There we go.
0: Sorry about that.
1: Yeah, we were looking at go ahead.
0: I was just going to say, yeah, the bases have come down quite a bit as the storm has tapped into some much better moisture. And the lightning in here is really, really sharp lightning. There's some really sharp cloud-to-ground lightning in here.
1: Yeah, again, that wind coming in from the southwest or southeast blowing into that, and that's what's causing this storm to intensify right over the Bridgeport area. The rotation doesn't look quite as strong on radar at the last scan, so that is good news, but we do not have any tornadic activity right now. But that hail core is going to roll through there pretty significantly into the Bridgeport area. And we will be able to get you some sizes on that here soon.
0: Yeah, it seems like the hail core is really just hung up on the west side of Bridgeport. It's taken a bit to get here. I don't know if the storm is stalling or what, but it hasn't moved a whole lot in just the last little bit here.
1: Okay. Again, looking for this storm to come in. And again, it's going to be right in the Bridgeport area, so plan accordingly. It's still the larger hail is just to the west of Bridgeport. Latest look at our radar maybe shows the heaviest hail core now with this storm due west of Bridgeport by maybe 2 miles. There's another very large hail core just to the east of Reddington, and the sizes maybe come down a little bit, but still would not be surprised to see some ping pong balls in that storm. It's 6:47 here from the KNEB Storm Center. I'm Bill Boyer, joined by Angela Philbrick's State Farm Insurance Weather Chaser Dan Fitz. Steve Chost joins us as well as we continue with our severe weather coverage here this afternoon. We do have severe thunderstorm warnings out for the Bridgeport vicinity. We're looking at our live webcam from Legacy Co-op in Bridgeport, and we certainly can see the heavy rain falling there. We do not, at least not at the location we're looking at, we do not see flooding currently, but the rain is

0: definitely coming down hard there in that area. And maybe kind of tough to see on a live webcam, but it looks like there might be some hail falling now on Main Street in Bridgeport, which would make sense. That storm is ready to enter the Bridgeport area. It's imminent that it'll be moving into Bridgeport. Severe thunderstorm warning goes until 7 o'clock tonight. 7 o'clock, the expiration time of that severe thunderstorm warning. Again, it is for Morrill County and does include the city of Bridgeport, includes Reddington, includes Northport, Bridgeport State Recreation Area in that as well, obviously, on the west side of Bridgeport. So, got another 10 or about 40 minutes before this warning is set to expire. It's 10 minutes till 7 here at KNEB. I guess that warning is set to expire at 7, my bad. So we got about 10 minutes till that warning expires. We'll see what the Weather Service tells us. They are telling us, Dan, that on radar, they're actually showing some anticyclonic couplets on radar with this storm.
1: Okay, yeah. Keeping a close eye on everything here.
0: Sure looks like the most intense part is just east of Reddington now, here on the last couple of scans. Again, this is a severe thunderstorm warning that is out, and it goes until 7 o'clock. I believe we have a new severe thunderstorm warning. We're going south with this one, Steve, a new severe thunderstorm warning that impacts portions of Kimball and Laramie counties.
2: Severe thunderstorm warning, southwestern Kimball and southeastern Laramie County of Wyoming until 7:15. A severe storm near Panorama Point at 6:49. That was just about a minute ago. It'd be about 28 miles southwest of Kimball. Storm moving northeast at 35 miles per hour. 60-mile-per-hour wind gusts and quarter-size hail with that storm. Bushnell included in the severe thunderstorm warning area, Oliver Reservoir and the Oliver Reservoir Campground, and also Panorama Point. It includes I-80 between mile markers 7 and 15. Severe thunderstorm warning, southwest Kimball, southeastern Laramie County until 7:15. That storm near Panorama Point, moving northeasterly at 35 miles per hour, the threat of 60-mile-per-hour wind gusts and quarter-size hail.
0: That storm holds together long enough. The warning does not include the city of Kimball yet, but expect that in Kimball here in about 40 minutes or so, by about 7:35, 7:40. So plan accordingly. If you're in Kimball, this storm is doesn't look like it's slowing down, or it certainly looks like it's strengthening some. So we will be checking that out as well. So again, watching that cell to the south, watching another cell over Bridgeport. And we also have another strong thunderstorm back where some of this area already was worked over west of LaGrange. I believe the details on that strong thunderstorm near Meriden Rest Area, moving northeast at 25, 50-mile-an-hour winds and half-inch diameter hail. With that storm, that's going to impact LaGrange, Hawk Springs Reservoir, State Recreation Area, Y-Cross, and Hawk Springs Campground. And a strong thunderstorm as well near Bronson, 7 miles west of Sydney, moving north at 20. And you mentioned that warning earlier up into Morrill County. That they have a special statement on that as well for those strong storms moving into the Alliance area, Steve.
2: Yeah, that area was under a thunderstorm warning earlier. That was expired, but these are still labeled as strong storms. Northeast of Angora, about 9 miles northeast of Angora, moving northeasterly at 30, winds gusts of up to 50 possible, and half-inch size hail. Alliance, Berea, Angora, the Alliance Airport, Wild Horse Butte, the intersections of Highway 385 and L-62, all areas impacted by that stormy weather in that part of Box

0: Butte and Morrill County here this evening.
1: Dan, have some reports from the public of quite a bit of rotation with these storms moving into Bridgeport. I know you're there. We've been watching your live webcam, and still nothing imminent in tornadic, right?
2: No, I don't see anything imminent on the tornado side. The storm still just seems to, the main core is still just off to the west. It's still not really entered downtown Bridgeport, especially not the south side, but it's just hanging off to the west.
1: So I would assume flooding is going to be a concern with this, with it slowing down.
2: Yeah, I'm sure. It's really probably really raining just off to the west. It's just moderate rain here on the south side of town, but just off to the west, I'm sure there's going to be some issues beginning here.
1: Yep. I would agree with you as well with that sentiment. Again, two severe thunderstorm warnings out. This one we've been following and talking closely about here in Morrill County. Two distinct areas of hail likely with this storm, at least some of the larger hail, right over Bridgeport and southwest of Bridgeport, and then a new area to the northeast of Northport, still within that warning box. And that storm moving into Kimball County, the Weather Service in Boulder, still in north-central Weld County, showing that storm capable of golf ball-size hail. The Weather Service in Cheyenne putting quarter-size hail on it. So either way, it certainly shows the signs of it strengthening. Steve, I do believe we have an update on that warning in central Morrill County.
0: Severe thunderstorm warning, central Morrill County until 7 this evening. We're about there. We're at 6:55 now. It's 6:54, the severe storm there, Northport, as you guys have been mentioning. That storm moving northeasterly at about 35 miles per hour, 60 mile per hour wind gust, quarter size hail, the imminent threat with that weather. Bridgeport State Recreation Area, Northport, Morrill County Fairgrounds, Courthouse and Jail Rock, and the intersection of Highways 385 and 92, all in the path of that weather. That severe thunderstorm warning for the moment remains in effect until 7 this evening. We're getting close to 7 now. That severe storm near Northport moving northeast about 35 miles per hour.
1: Again, seeing a couple of other storms as we take a tour here around, mainly the central and southern panhandles where we're looking at. That storm over by LaGrange does show some signs that it may be intensifying a little bit as well. And the complete opposite of what you're going through, Dan, we've got some pictures from that storm near Sydney. It is a very low precipitation supercell there and plenty of visibility. That is not the case with the cell you're on moving into Bridgeport.
2: Yeah, this one's got a lot of precip in it. That cell to the south has been moving north, even a little bit northwest, coming toward us.
1: Interesting.
2: Yeah.
1: Which might explain some of the Weather Service's concern about that. I believe, yeah, we do have a flash flood warning coming out now for Morrill County, not surprised. It's until 10 o'clock. Doppler radar indicated thunderstorms across the warned area with heavy rain. Between 1 and 2 inches of rain have fallen, and an additional 1 to 2 inches are expected. Flash flooding is ongoing or will begin shortly. This does include Bridgeport, Northport, the Morrill County Fairgrounds, Courthouse and Jail Rock, and the Bridgeport State Recreation Area. Flash floodings of small creeks and streams, urban areas, highways, streets, and underpasses, as well as other poor drainage and low-lying areas. Turn around, don't drown when encountering flooded roads. Most flood deaths occur in vehicles. Be aware of your surroundings and do not drive into flooded roadways. Steve, I also believe we have a brand new severe thunderstorm warning coming out on that cell in Morrill County, too.
0: For that same storm area, this is a new severe thunderstorm warning. Central Morrill County in effect now until 7:30. It's 6:56, severe storm right in that area around Courthouse and Jail Rock. Moving northeasterly at 30 miles per hour, 60 mile per hour wind or wind gusts, and quarter-sized hail with that weather. The area that we've been talking about, Bridgeport, Northport, Courthouse, and Jail Rock, the Bridgeport State Recreation Area, Morrill County Fairgrounds, and the intersection of Highways 385 and 92, all being affected by this severe storm. Broadwater has been added to that area of locations impacted by that severe thunderstorm. Central Morrill County, severe thunderstorm warning now in effect until 7:30 this evening. That storm moving northeast at about 30 miles per hour.
1: Yeah, again, all this area moving to the region. And again, we're going to be keeping a very close eye on it here. And Dan, we just saw in your stream just a moment ago, we're looking at Courthouse and Jail Rock with those storms behind it. And you're looks like heading southward, about to get over to that Courthouse Jail Rock area and the turn on Highway 88 that goes back to the west. You're going to be very near that heavy hail core, probably just off to your west right now.
2: Yeah, it's just directly west of me right now. That cell that's over Bridgeport is still producing heavy rain, but it looks like the hail threat is probably, if there was one to start with, it's definitely lowered, but I'm sure there's really heavy rain in that thing. I really didn't see much hail, just some little tiny.
1: We're looking at our live stream from Legacy Co-op in Bridgeport. Definitely hailstones falling now. Again, can't tell how large they are, but you could see them falling in the darker areas in front of trees. Looks more like snowflakes than anything with those falling. So I can't tell you the size of the hail, but it is definitely hailing in the Bridgeport area right now. And some very heavy torrential rain, and that is why that flash flood warning has come out with this storm.
2: At least as of right now, the base, the leading edge base, is not as low as it was when this blew up. So I'll definitely be keeping an eye on all that as it may cycle again here in just a little bit.
1: Okay. Again, we're watching this. This is in Morrill County. If you're just tuning in, areas near Bridgeport is where this severe thunderstorm warning is at. And Angela Philbrick, State Farm Insurance weather chaser Dan Fitz, has Courthouse and Jail Rock in his sights and can see that cell. Certainly a rain-free base on the south side, but yeah, that has come up in elevation a bit since the last time we checked in with you.
2: Yeah, it's definitely not looking anything like it was just a little bit ago. At least as of this moment.
1: Again, severe thunderstorm warning. This is a brand new one issued. It goes until 7:30 for Morrill County. It does include Bridgeport, does include Broadwater and surrounding areas. The severe thunderstorm moving northeast at 30 miles an hour with quarter-size hail and 60-mile-an-hour winds possible. Steve, that cell down in Kimball County warning continues there.
0: Severe thunderstorm warning for areas of southwestern Kimball County and southeastern Laramie County. The heavier part of that thunderstorm remains in Weld County in Colorado, but approaching those areas where that thunderstorm warning is in effect, there is a thunderstorm warning for that part of Weld County in Colorado as well. The thunderstorm warning for southwestern Kimball and southeastern Laramie County in effect until 7:15. Storms moving northeasterly at 35 miles per hour through that region. The storm was in the Panorama Point area at about 10 before 7 o'clock. And 60 mile per hour wind gusts and quarter size hail, the likely threat.
1: Yeah, just upgrading that warning to 2-inch diameter hail now. You should be getting that in the studio. No real change to the location near Panorama Point. 21 miles southwest of Kimball. Now, Laramie County has been dropped from that warning. It's just primarily going to impact Kimball County. But again, 2-inch diameter hail, which is larger than golf balls now with that storm.
0: And the 60-mile-per-hour wind gusts, Bushnell, Oliver Reservoir, Panorama Point, Oliver Reservoir Campground, all locations in the path of that thunderstorm.
1: And again, it's moving northeast at about 35 miles an hour. And again, if it stays on that course, that is going to put it in the Kimball area by about 7:35, so in about 30 minutes from now, which that warning expires before then. So that's why Kimball is not, the city of Kimball is not included in that warning. It expires at 7:15. So by 7:15, it will not be impacting Kimball, but has the potential to do that. Also watching that storm over in the LaGrange area, it continues to show a little bit of signs of strengthening. It's west of LaGrange, north of Meriden, pretty much due west of LaGrange and west of Highway 85, closing in on Hawk Springs eventually as well. I do believe, I do believe the flash flood warning for Scotts Bluff County continues until 8, and a flash flood warning continues for Morrill County until 10 o'clock tonight. So, and that Morrill County warning just issued. Obviously, if any of these additional storms come over that flash flood warned area, that would be a concern and potentially cause additional flooding there as well. Dan, you are still getting closer to that cell. From where you're at on radar, it looks like maybe the most intense part of it just north of you, but it does show that it's maybe weakened just a bit.
2: Yeah, it looks like the whole line just kind of blew up, and now it's just going to weaken. It's moved a little bit east now, but it looks like it's probably still coming down pretty good in Bridgeport.
1: Yeah, still seeing that on our webcam there from Bridgeport, still seeing the rain and hail fall. Would not be at all surprised to, as you mentioned, see some flooding concerns there, which is why that flash flood warning has been put out. Again, low-lying areas of Bridgeport tend to have issues with that anyway. They're seeing a new storm develop further southwest of you, Dan. That line continues now to the south, and it is continuing to blow up. This is south-southwest of the Bridgeport area, again, south of Reddington. Some new development there being noted on radar, too.
2: Yeah, there's a flanking line going to the southwest of the cell, and they keep building up down there on that flanking line, and could train and keep hitting the same areas here for a little bit.
1: Yeah, we went from many areas not getting any rain to some areas getting too much rain in a short period of time. That is why we have these severe thunderstorm warnings out and flash flood warnings out here across the region. It does look like that storm moving into Kimball County on the last couple of radar scans has weakened a little bit. I would say most likely back down into that quarter size hail, not maybe the large 2-inch diameter hail that maybe we were concerned about. But yeah, that southwest flank, Dan, is really blowing up there, south of Reddington and far southwestern Morrill County. And again, if these continue to train over that same area and they move to the north and east, we could be in line in some of those areas where you're at and up into Bridgeport for another hour of rain possibly, which is just going to exacerbate any flooding issues that we have going on.
2: Yeah, for sure. I'm heading back north into town here and see how things are looking.
1: Definitely have some street flooding in Bridgeport now, visible from our Viera wireless webcams. You can see vehicles driving through the street and really causing some water to fly up there in those areas. Also watching some clearing now in the skies just to the west, so we can start to see that as well. Again, this storm not moving very quickly, and it is showing some signs of training, which means moving over the same area. And we're concerned about that with the southern edge of that storm as it continues to develop. And it kind of recycles itself to the south. And that whole line, there's some additional cells west of Bridgeport too, but looks like some very heavy rain going to be moving through there. Steve, I think we have an update on that cell over by LaGrange.
0: Strong thunderstorm will impact southwestern Scotts Bluff, southeast Goshen, and northwestern Banner County through at least 7:30. That strong thunderstorm was about 28 miles south of Torrington, or 8 miles west of Wycross at 7:07. Storm moving northeasterly at 30, wind gusts up to 50, and half-inch size hail with that weather. Huntley, Hawk Springs, and the Hawk Springs Recreation Area, Wycross, and the Hawk Springs Campground all likely impacted by that area of severe thunderstorms, or not severe thunderstorms, not at the moment at least, strong thunderstorms through that part of Goshen into areas of Northwest Banner and Southwest Scotts Bluff County here this evening.
1: Our Legacy Co-op location, weather in your neighborhood location there, Dan, already reporting 3/4 of an inch of rain has fallen there at that location.
2: Yeah, very, very believable for sure.
1: Again, that is already picking up pretty quick here with that storm. And again, as we mentioned to you and we're watching here on our radar picture, we're concerned about that activity just to the southwest of Reddington, south, about due south of Reddington. As it continues to develop and strengthen, it's going to lift to the north and east, probably back up into the Bridgeport area as well. And if that storm continues to do what it's doing, keeps developing there to the south, that is going to bring up some concerns that we're going to have to pay very close attention to, as it's possible. It's possible that that will bring even more heavy rain into the Bridgeport area. A cell, again, moving into the Kimball area, southwest of Kimball. That warning set to expire in just about 5 minutes. It is capable of 2-inch diameter hail and 60-mile-an-hour wind gusts. And quarter-size hail likely with that storm in Bridgeport Broadwater. And again, not immediately likely, but a tornado is possible. And as Steve mentioned, half-inch diameter hail and 50-mile-an-hour wind gusts possible with that storm in the Hawk Springs-Huntley area. All right, Steve, I'm going to step aside here for a minute. We'll take a quick break. And we'll continue with our severe weather coverage here in just a couple of minutes.
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0: And we are. Go ahead, Bill. Go ahead.
1: Fine. Back in the KNEB Storm Center, Bill Boyer, Steve Chose with us, Angela Philbrick, State Farm Insurance Weather Chaser. Dan Fitz is with us. Dan, you've found your way to South Main Street in Bridgeport, and some pretty substantial street flooding going on there.
2: Yeah, Main Street's getting fairly deep at this point. It's getting almost to the point a car isn't going to go through there anymore.
1: And it looks like there are lots of cars trying to go through there, and some are going slow.
2: Yeah, there's lots of
1: some not.
2: Yeah, there's lots of cars trying it, and they're going to. They're going to end up stalling out in there if they keep doing that.
1: Yeah, over the curbs on both sides of the road, it looks like. And obviously when you go through there with any force, it pushes that water up into the business doors. Again, it's definitely a flooding situation going on there in Bridgeport. And we talked about how flooding might be the bigger concern. And at least for the immediate Bridgeport area, it definitely is. Storm to the southwest, we're still watching it. It's likely going to train over that same location. So be prepared. I believe, Steve, that severe thunderstorm warning down in Kimball County has been allowed to expire.
0: That was expired at 7:15. The heaviest part of that weather out of Weld County into southern areas of Kimball County now, but the thunderstorm warning itself for southwestern Kimball County will be allowed to expire, or did expire at 7:15. At 7:11, radar tracking a strong storm. It's a strong storm that we've been talking about south of Oliver Reservoir, about 9 miles south of Oliver Reservoir. Moving northeast at 35 miles per hour, still capable, that storm is in Kimball County, still capable of Wind gusts up to 50 miles per hour and maybe a half-inch size hail.
1: Dan, just chatting with the National Weather Service, they're concerned about that Bridgeport area as the heaviest rain is not even there yet and still likely coming in from the southwest. Is that, again, just like you've been talking, is that trains over the same location, that is going to cause some concerns and additional flooding going to be quite likely in Bridgeport if that area of rain comes over them as well.
2: Yeah, and actually it's picking up again here right now out of that north cell, kind of catching some outflow wind blowing out of it, and it's pushing back into town here. So picking up even before that south storm's getting here.
1: Yeah, that is a concern, and again, we're watching that closely. Appreciate the live video here, Dan. It is pretty remarkable to see that much flooding going on there in that area. Again, it's boy, I'd assume they're on the edges of the road. It's got to be, what, a foot and a half, 2 foot deep in some areas?
2: It looks like it's getting pretty deep, but those last couple cars still made it through there, but it's got to be to the point where those cars are going to stall in there.
1: Yeah, severe thunderstorm warning until 7:30 for Central Morrill County, including Bridgeport and Broadwater. And then also, Steve, we've been talking about that cell to the west coming out of Hawk Springs. We're still watching that closely, too.
0: Yeah, that thunderstorm activity in areas of southern and southeastern Goshen County and an area close to the Meriden Rest area, or actually it would be to the north of there and on the west side of Highway 85 through that region. South of Hawk Springs and a little bit west-northwest of LaGrange, kind of in that general area, that line of thunderstorms stretching all the way up to near Huntley as well. Could be, or if it has the potential to produce heavy rain, that thunderstorm activity could be tracking toward areas of Scotts Bluff County already saturated by 1 to 2 inch rainfall amounts in at least portions of central Scotts Bluff County, where a flash flood warning remains in effect until 8 tonight.
1: Dan, I see that vehicle kind of driving right for you there. That's a full-size pickup and able to get through there, but we've not seen vehicles stall yet, but we're not far away from that with that amount of water going through there. And again, what we've seen so far in Bridgeport has been some pretty decent rain. There's going to be maybe a bit of a break here in a few minutes, but then that south part's going to roll through there, and it moves up to the north and east at about 30 miles an hour. You know, that storm's going to put it back in Bridgeport by about 7:45, so another 15, 20 minutes, going to see another round of some heavy rain move in there. So that is definitely a concern that we want to keep a close eye on here, and you know, some understand sometimes vehicles have places they need to go, but this is not what you want to do when a roadway is flooded like that.
2: And I think a lot of times it's worse down there by the Cenex, you know, on the north end of Main Street. So I'm down on the south end. It may be worse down there at the north end.
1: Yeah, just not worth it. The mess is turn around, don't drown. And we're watching several people not heed that advice. The good news is most people have slowed way down going through there. But again, not worth it. Give it time for this storm to pass and slow down before you go through there. Now, the severe thunderstorm warning that we're seeing in this area, it looks like the most severe and intense part of that storm has actually weakened a bit. That's coming over Bridgeport, obviously still very capable of producing some torrential rain, but it's the storm just to the southwest of there, not even in the warning box yet, that we're most concerned about, is that cell continues to move to the north and east. Again, that is going to move up into the Bridgeport area here soon. And it actually looks like we have a new weather statement out there on that particular cell, Steve, coming up out of another one to the north of Kimball, up into the Reddington area.
0: And a strong storm impacting areas of northeastern Kimball, northwest Cheyenne, southwestern Morrill, and southeastern Banner County through at least 745 radar tracking.

0: tracking this strong storm near Dix, according to this new information, near Dix and moving northeasterly at 5 miles per hour. Wind gusts up to 50 and half-inch size hail with that weather. Locations impacted by that, Dix and vicinity, also Reddington and vicinity, and that strong storm affecting those areas here this evening. Moving northeasterly, according to this information, at about 5 miles per hour.
1: And that is not good at all with a 5-mile-an-hour forward movement. Dan, it looks like one vehicle there had some partial common sense to turn around in your area.
2: Yeah, he stopped in the middle and decided it wasn't worth going on through.
1: Yeah, and again, this is, and it looks like it is still raining there, fairly decent, and quite a bit of wind coming in. And it looks like that wind's still blowing out of the east.
2: Yeah, it's kind of an east-northeast wind blowing out of itself to the, just off to the north and east of Bridgeport and still pushing that rain back onto us, even though the radar looks like it should have quit, but it's, the wind is pushing it. It is still raining right in downtown Bridgeport.
1: Yeah, we can certainly see that on your live cameras and your live stream, and we can also see it on our we can also see it on our Bridgeport location. So we certainly can see that as well from our Legacy Co-op location on the other side of Main Street, where it's lightening up a bit, still looks like raining pretty decent, and haven't seen much in the way of hail there, Dan.
2: Just little tiny, like 0.25 size hail, just enough that it is hail, but not very much of it.
1: And again, a tremendous amount of water. I mentioned earlier we had 75 hundredths at our Legacy Co-op gauge, now 1.27 now being reported at Legacy Co-op in Bridgeport. So we picked up another half an inch since we spoke about that, and that was not even 15 minutes ago. So that is putting down some water there.
2: And now it's finally starting to quit raining here out of that north cell. We'll see what this south one does, if it comes on up in here or not.
1: Yeah, and again, that Legacy Co-op, they're reporting 1.27. That we're watching that one when it comes through. And again, we'll continue to watch that. It keeps jumping up every minute that it refreshes to, you know, another hundredth or two or three or four. Now at 1:30 and climbing. And yeah, you can definitely see it has lightened up a little bit. I can tell you, though, with the drainage issues on Main Street, this water isn't going to go anywhere for a little while. And like you said, with that next cell coming in, not severe thunderstorm warned right now. That's the cell that Steve was talking about, where they're just telling us there's a strong thunderstorm, but they were more focused on that storm back towards Dix. Then this a storm south of Reddington, which is about to move into the thunderstorm warning box that we have out for another 3 minutes. So they'll have to make a decision with this warning here in the next 3 minutes if it's going to continue or if it is going to be allowed to expire.
0: Those thunderstorms are billed in Goshen County, starting to affect areas of southwest Sioux and western Scotts Bluff County. It seems likely or highly likely or at least possible that areas around Scotts Bluff, Gearing, and in that flash flood warning area till 8, it seems that it's quite possible that they could get another round of rain that could possibly be heavy at times again before too terribly long later on in the evening.
1: Yeah, I would expect the National Weather Service to maybe extend that flash flood warning until this next storm passes. It doesn't look as severe, but it definitely looks like it's going to tap into some heavy rain. And Dan, unlike when we see severe weather go through and the atmosphere gets kind of worked over, that is not the same case with heavy rain producing storms. We expect those to kind of continue to produce some heavy rain, and they're able to sustain that over multiple rounds, and that's why we're seeing this training of storms here. It looks like they are going to allow that severe thunderstorm warning to expire. Steve will let you grab the details on that new statement, but Dan, like I said, unlike, you know, a severe weather threat, the heavy rain threat oftentimes can go on for a while.
2: Yeah, these storms are just wanting to stall out and sit here, and they have good southeast, warm, moist air coming in from the southeast, coming right into the where they're developing here, so they could continue to go on for a little bit here.
1: It looks like the National Weather Service has extended the flash flood warning for central Scottsbluff County until 9:30. Doppler radar indicated thunderstorms producing heavy rain in Scottsbluff and Gehring, or will be again shortly. Between 1 and 2 inches of rain has fallen, and they expect another half to an inch of rain. Flash flooding already occurring in some areas. Scottsbluff, Gehring, Tarrytown, Scottsbluff National Monument, and Scottsbluff Airport impacted by this storm. And Steve, I believe the thunderstorm warning allowed to expire in Morrill County, correct?
0: That is correct. It'll expire as of 7:30, but they're saying the thunderstorm activity there is certainly still strong and capable of producing those wind gusts up to 50 or 55 miles per hour, along with penny-sized hail throughout that area of central Morrill, even southeast Scottsbluff County, northeast Banner County, through 8:15 as they move northeasterly at 20 miles per hour, this thunderstorm you guys have been talking about in that Bridgeport area. This new estimate puts it right near Courthouse and Jail Rock and moving northeast at 20 miles per hour.
1: So with that, I do not believe we have any active severe thunderstorm warnings. We have flash flood warnings out for the Bridgeport area. We'll continue to track this for us as it moves into Bridgeport. Not quite sure where we're at right now, broadcasting wise. Steve, are we on just 94.1 The Brand?
0: Or we are actually on all of the stations here this evening. So
1: let's return regular programming back to our other stations. We'll continue on 94.1 The Brand. We need to get a couple of commercials in here on 94.1 The Brand, and we will continue with coverage on the other side of this break.
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11: I'll face a hurricane without meds. Now that's

0: been critical of the local law enforcement. Why?
1: I've been critical because the crime scene was released within about 24 hours, which was, I thought, way too early for a case like this. I was also critical because, for instance, the sheriff in the very beginning moments was at a basketball game when he was supposed to be running the operation. He also did not invite the FBI in until delayed. He also sent the DNA that was retrieved from the home to a lab different and separate from the FBI's lab. And then 80 days later, that lab said we couldn't really do anything with what they retrieved and sent it to the FBI lab. So lost all of that. He also didn't go to Google. It was the FBI that finally went to Google to get the porch guy video. So that's why I've been critical.
0: Yeah. Jennifer Coffin Daffer for a couple more minutes, former special agent, FBI national security consultant, and the go-to, 2 decades of experience handling cases just like this. There is a Bitcoin account set up or funded with $152 as more or less of a, a trail that the authorities left to see who would come and fetch that money. Is there some way to trace that account, or is there any way to connect that account with who's involved with this?
1: Well, it's complicated. There are chains that anytime there's a deposit that goes in or withdrawal that's made, but it can be complicated because they play the shell game. It can go from one, they call them wallets, one wallet to another wallet to another wallet. It would be complicated, but yes, it's absolutely possible. The experts, me, subject matter experts can definitely do it. Although my understanding is in talking with Bitcoin experts about this, that the really good ones can get away with securing the money without being traced.
0: Mm. Jennifer Coffin Daffer, what do you think happened? Did they target this woman because she was the mother of a famous broadcaster, or did they go in there wanting to rob them and it just happened to be the mother of a famous broadcaster?
1: I feel very confident that this was a kidnap for ransom that went south when, sadly, Nancy Guthrie passed.
0: Huh. Do you think they'll be able to determine if this demand letter and this phone letter is legit?
1: I think they are convinced, authorities, that the first two letters are legit because information in there that no one else knew and could know other than the abductor and the two IP addresses matching. I think they're very convinced about those two. As far as the follow-up, that seems to be in question whether those are legitimate or not.
0: Yeah. Do you think this case will ever be solved?
1: I think it 100% will be solved, but it's going to take more time.
0: Mm. Do you think going public with things like this helps or hurts the case?
1: It hurts the case. There's nothing really positive from a law enforcement standpoint having the details of that note, because you can imagine when you're actually interviewing the individual that you might be a suspect and he comes forward with details that only the note writer should know, but now they're in the public, so now you say, huh, how did he know that? So it puts a wrench into a federal investigation for sure.
0: Yeah, Jennifer Coffin Daffer, she has been seen on News Nation, Fox News, CNN. She is a former special agent, FBI national security consultant. Now she's a News Nation law and justice contributor. Jennifer Coffin Daffer, a bizarre story with the twists and turns. Thanks for keeping it straight for us. Have a good weekend. Thanks for checking in.
1: Thank you so much, McGraw.
0: You got it. America at Night. When we come back, I left a couple of minutes in this hour because I want to tell you what I think of this Supreme Court decision with the Haitian immigrants. And I want to give you a prediction on what President Trump is going to do with this now, I guess, newfound authority to revoke the temporary status of these Haitians and Syrians in America. You're going to want to hear this. Stick around. America at Night, back in a moment.
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3: Severe weather coverage on KNEB. 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
9: A severe thunderstorm warning has been issued for portions of Cheyenne, Banner, and Morrill counties until 8:15 p.m. tonight. This storm has the potential for both large hail and strong straight-line winds. Hail the size of ping pong balls and winds up to 60 miles an hour are likely as it moves northeast at about 30 miles an hour. Again, a severe thunderstorm warning continues for Cheyenne, Banner, and Morrill counties until 8:15 p.m. tonight. Remember, this storm has the potential for ping pong ball size hail and wind gusts to 60 miles an hour. From the Rural Radio Storm Center, I'm meteorologist Derek Height.
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0: Two cases that were decided. One of them was that you can turn before they get into the country, right? It's the Eileen Gonzalez case. If you get to this land, you can declare asylum. But if you don't get here, you can't declare asylum. And so they stop people at the border and say you can't seek asylum because you're not in the country. Now, maybe it's a technicality. Maybe it's, you know, the law wasn't written correctly, whatever else. But I don't really have a problem with the United States government stopping somebody before they get on our soil and say, we're not going to allow you to knock on our door, right? Because the law says if you knock on our door, we have to give you asylum. I also believe we should probably change the law, because dealing with immigration today with laws that were written after World War II makes zero sense. But if there was only a mechanism that we had in place for people to gather in a nice building and discuss this and come up with new laws, if we ever came up with that idea, I think that would be a good idea. But since we don't, and we're not allowed to change the laws for the current situation we're in, we're stuck with laws that were passed for 1945. But anyway, I digress. I don't have a problem with what the Supreme Court did with the immigration. You know, we're going to stop you before you come to our shore, before you come to our land, right? I don't have a problem with that. That's one. Two, I quite frankly don't have a problem with not Donald Trump having the power, but the president having the power to grant temporary status. It's a temporary. Temporary sometimes means a week.
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16: 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Angela Philbrick, State Farm Insurance Weather Chaser Dan Fitz with us as well. Dan is still in the Bridgeport area, where we will talk about that severe thunderstorm and flash flood warning here in a moment. First, a new severe thunderstorm warning has been issued for central Scottsbluff County, northwestern Banner, southern Sioux, and southeastern Goshen counties till 8:15. Just 3 minutes ago, a severe thunderstorm located 10 miles southwest of Hubbard Hill, 18 miles southwest of Scottsbluff, moving northeast at 35. 60-mile-an-hour winds and half-dollar-size hail likely with this storm. It includes Scottsbluff, Gearing, Mitchell, Tarrytown, Minotaur, Malbita, the Wildcat Hill State Recreation Area, Scottsbluff Airport, Scottsbluff National Monument, and Hubbard Hill. The flash flood warning that was in effect for the Scottsbluff-Gearing area has been extended until 9:30, and a severe thunderstorm warning is out for northwestern portions of Cheyenne and southwestern Morrill, east central Banner County. That severe thunderstorm warning there goes until 8:15. That severe storm near Redding.

0: Washington, capable of producing ping pong ball size hail and 60 mile an hour winds. Flash flood warning continues for central Morrill County. Also, that does include the cities of Bridgeport and Reddington. And that's where Angela Philbrick, State Farm Insurance weather chaser Dan Fitz is at. Dan, looks like maybe some law enforcement officers out there trying to slow traffic down a bit in your flooded areas.
1: Yeah, I think they might be closing it down from the north end up there, it looks like. So yeah, and this next storm to the south-southwest here, it's anvil's coming over us. It's starting to rain again, so I'm not sure if that core is going to come right here or just miss to the west, but it's going to come close.
0: And we're going to see, again, a severe thunderstorm move into the Bridgeport area, Reddington area, and then this severe thunderstorm moving into Mitchell, Scotts Bluff, Gearing, Minotair, Malbida, and surrounding areas also. So we have twin severe thunderstorm warnings rolling to the northeast, both moving fairly quickly at about 35 miles an hour. This storm has started to form into an inverted line almost here across Scotts Bluff County. There's storms straight north of Scotts Bluff, back down to the Mitchell area, and then clear back to Hubbard Hill, and then down southwest of Harrisburg. They're moving northeast at 35 miles an hour. Harrisburg, Scotts Bluff, Gearing, Malbida, Minotair, eventually over towards Bayard, all impacted by this line of storms. And again, embedded with it, a stronger cell located near Hubbard Hill that's going to be capable of producing maybe hail to the size of half dollars. And again, this storm near Bridgeport, near Reddington, rather, capable of producing ping pong ball size hail with it. And again, already flash flood warnings for Scotts Bluff, Gearing, and Bridgeport. Both of these, or all three of these communities, under severe or flash flood warnings now from earlier storms. And we still see ongoing flash flooding in Bridgeport on Main Street. And we will continue to see that here over the next hour or so, and probably intensify with new thunderstorms moving over the area. Can hear thunder again here at my location. So starting to see those thunderstorms encroach into the Scotts Bluff Gearing area again as well. Again, all of this is very capable of producing torrential rain. There's a lot of moisture in the air today, and that's what is prompting this torrential rain that we're seeing here over the region. Again, severe thunderstorm warnings out for Scotts Bluff County, also in effect for Morrill County as well. We're going to step aside here for just a quick moment, take a quick break, and we'll return with severe weather coverage right after this.
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0: Back in the KNEB Storm Center, Bill Boyer and Steve Chose with you here tonight in the Storm Center. We've got team coverage with Angela Philbrick, State Farm Insurance Chaser Dan Fitz out in the field. Dan is in the Bridgeport area watching that cell move in. We're watching a pretty healthy line of thunderstorms now getting ready to move into the Scottsbluff Gearing area yet once again from the south and west. These storms are strong to severe, and they've been capable of producing half dollar size hail. And I believe we're just getting an update on those storms right now, Steve.
7: Severe thunderstorm warning southeast Goshen County is canceled, mainly because the heaviest part of that weather has moved out of that region. So southeast Goshen County is no longer included in the thunderstorm warning area. Severe thunderstorm warning remains in effect until 8:15, though, for central Scottsbluff, north central Banner, southern Sioux County at 7:58. Severe storm near Hubbard's Hill still, and moving northeast at about 35 miles per hour. The main threat still 60 mile per hour wind gusts, half dollar size hail, large hail possible, along with periods of very heavy rain. Scottsbluff and Gearing, Mitchell, Minotera, Melvita, Wildcat Hill State Recreation Area, Hubbard's Hill and vicinity, Scottsbluff Airport, and the Scottsbluff National Monument and Scottsbluff County Fairgrounds all impacted by that severe thunderstorm warning for central Scottsbluff, north central Banner, southern Sioux County until 8:15. Storm movement northeasterly at about 35 miles per hour.
0: It does look like the automated weather station at the Scottsbluff Airport is down, so we won't be able to get any official measurements when this storm moves over. New development right in Scottsbluff and Gearing. These are not the main line of storms, the main line still to come. There's a pretty healthy storm to the north of Scottsbluff, northwest of Scottsbluff, about 8 miles. Then the main line of storms, like Steve just said, 10 to 11 miles southwest, clear back down to near Harrisburg. Dan, as far as coverage, these storms that have developed back behind this cell that you're on near Reddington, which are by Bridgeport there, which, by the way, seems to be weakening fairly rapidly. I think all the energy going to these storms back to the west, because they've really exploded in size and intensity here in the last 30 minutes.
1: Yeah, a little narrow line that got fairly intense there, and they're going to move right into the valley, right into town here, it looks like. So, yeah, like you said, this storm down here, it may not ever make it to Bridgeport. It seems to be sitting to the southwest and may just die there.
0: Yeah, very possible that is the case. Again, we got a report of over an inch and a quarter of rain in Bridgeport went these storms when they went through. Some areas of Scottsbluff County got over 1 to 2 inches with the first storms that went through. These are going to add to that, and we're getting ready to brace for those here. Some areas in Scottsbluff, Tarrytown, Gearing already receiving rain, and a pretty healthy line moving in from the south and west that's going to just, like you said, come right into town. Severe thunderstorm warning out. Half dollar size hail, the primary severe weather threat, along with 60 mile an hour winds. And again, these storms going to move over the same area where we had those flash flood warnings earlier. And there's been already quite a bit of rain. We're watching our Legacy Co-op Main Street Market camera there from Main Street Market in Scottsbluff. And watching these clouds over the monument, there's definitely some shelf clouds with it, which you would expect with a line. And that is what we're seeing here with these particular storms, is a shelf cloud moving in to the region here with that storm. So, again, not surprised to see that at all. and would not be surprised to see that continue to move in and again shortly here produce some very torrential rain and probably some hail, although the hail threat has really been pretty minimal. Very heavy rain going to occur with these storms, can almost guarantee that. They are moving along at a pretty decent clip. The problem we've had is they've been training some. And in fact, we've got a storm that continues to strengthen right over Scotts Bluff Gearing, and probably going to see some pretty substantial rain with that already before the main storm gets here. This storm looks like it's mainly over Scotts Bluff, maybe the eastern portions of Scotts Bluff. Steve, not sure if it's raining there at the studio or not, but it looks like by radar it should be shortly if it's not already.
7: Probably is. I haven't had a chance to go out and peek out the window, but it's very likely that it is raining again heavily, maybe.
0: Yeah, certainly looks like that from what we see here on radar. With some of that development right over Scotts Bluff. But again, the most intense part of this is still to come as it moves into Scotts Bluff Gearing from the southwest. And again, this is round number two here to go across the region. I would say, Dan, the storms have been more more robust than we anticipated today.
1: Yeah, it looked like there'd be maybe a few severe thunderstorms around today, but yeah, they've been fairly intense, especially that one back that's coming into Scotts Bluff right now, back behind all this other stuff, kind of, and like you said, kind of worked over air, but it's doing it anyway.
0: It definitely is. Beautiful cloud formations coming in to Scotts Bluff Gearing right now that we're watching. And it looks like it is raining again, Dan, where you're at in Bridgeport.
1: Yeah, rain's starting to pick up again right now. But that cell to the southwest is just kind of stuck, just like the one before it. Just kind of once they get going, they just sit there. That one's sitting back there. Not really. I don't know that it's ever going to come into Bridgeport. Hopefully not. Looks like the street flooding has had time to recede now, too, so... hopefully it stays that way.
0: That's definitely good news. And again, the storm that's coming into Scotts Bluff Gearing, definitely going to have some wind with it. I can tell that from looking at the cameras from Main Street Market. And I can tell you the wind is straight out of the west. You can tell that very clearly by the way the flags are blowing. West-northwesterly winds at Main Street Market Legacy Co-op there in Scotts Bluff. And that it is starting to rain there. We could see some rain hit the camera. So, again, that storm going to be capable of producing a pretty substantial amount of rain here with it as well. I think we have another update on this storm, Steve, as that severe thunderstorm warning continues until 8:15.
7: Thunderstorm warning still in effect until 8:15 for central Scotts Bluff, north central Banner, and southern Sioux County at 8:06. The severe thunderstorm right over Hubbard's Hill, and that would be about 7 miles southwest Scotts Bluff, moving northeast at 35 miles per hour. 60-mile-per-hour wind gust still calling for the possibility for half-dollar-size hail with that weather. Scotts Bluff Gearing in the path of that storm, and Mitchell area, and then Minotera, Malbita. Mm-hmm. Also the Wildcat Hills State Recreation Area, and the Scotts Bluff Airport, Scotts Bluff National Monument, too.
0: Dan, you just sent me a photo. You can actually see that Scotts Bluff storm from where you're at.
1: Yeah, I could see it quite clearly, and you can see that... that inflow band coming into it from the northeast. It's got some pretty nice structure to it from a distance.
0: Yeah, it does. And we'll continue to watch that as well as we see what happens here as this storm continues to move in. I could tell you it looks like they're going to let that warning go for severe thunderstorm warning go for Bridgeport. They're putting out a special weather statement for that cell near Reddington. So that's a pretty good indication that that severe thunderstorm warning is going to be let go here at 8:15. 8:15 is also the expiration time of the severe thunderstorm warning going into Scotts Bluff-Gearing. I don't think that one will be allowed to expire at 8:15. My guess is that one will be extended. And again, it's about ready to move in. A lot of wind clouds in there, at least in the very little part of the storm that I can see in our Legacy Co-op webcam. And again, it's going to move right into some of those same areas that already had torrential rain. As Steve mentioned, the last report, the storm was just about 7 miles southwest of Scotts Bluff. The most intense part of this now, as we zoom way in on radar, looks like it is going to be right by the monument, just west of the monument, Old Oregon Trail Road area is where the most intense part of that is, and just west out into the like I said, the Scotts Bluff National Monument area is where the heaviest part of that is. And it's going to be moving right in to right into the Scotts Bluff-Gearing area here shortly as we continue to see this activity move through and move into the area here from the southwest. Again, ping pong ball size hail possible with this, or sorry, half dollar size hail possible with this storm. 60-mile-an-hour winds, and another round of torrential rain likely to occur with this storm, too. It's 8:10 here from the KNEB Storm Center.
7: That thunderstorm watch for the area, that's in effect till 9, so know if they'll maybe push that out a little bit further or not.
0: Yeah, I saw there was a discussion on that a few minutes ago from the Storm Prediction Center. I haven't had a chance to dive into that further, but they were looking on upstream from this. They expect out into the central and eastern panhandle out further to the east that the risk of severe hail will persist for another hour or two before mainly becoming a widespread wind event out further to the north and east up into South Dakota. The severe thunderstorm watch that's in effect for our area actually covers a giant area. It covers all the way from the eastern portions of Wyoming clear down to the northwestern portions of the Texas Panhandle. So it's a large severe thunderstorm warning or severe thunderstorm watch. See if they increase or extend part of it or don't here over the next few minutes. Again, that severe thunderstorm warning is going to be allowed to expire here at 8:15 for Morrill County. We do not expect the severe thunderstorm warning to expire, though, for Scotts Bluff County. We expect that likely to be extended here, I would imagine, in just a couple of minutes or so. Dan, anything new where you're at?
1: No, right now I just moved to the west side of Bridgeport, and so giving you a view of that storm over Scotts Bluff from here.
0: I don't believe we have your, I don't think I have your, oh, there we go. Yeah, that is pretty impressive from where you're at. New severe thunderstorm warning coming in right now for portions of Scotts Bluff and Sioux counties. This is that same cell that we've been talking about. What do we have the details on that, Steve?
7: Thunderstorm warning, as you correctly predicted, they have extended this thunderstorm warning in effect now until 8:45 for central Scotts Bluff County, northwestern Morrill, and south central Sioux County at 8:12 severe storm over the Scotts Bluff National Monument, moving northeast at about 35 miles per hour. Again, the threat of a 60-mile-per-hour wind gust. Maybe they've downgraded the hail size a little bit to quarter size in this new statement. But to the same general area in this new severe thunderstorm warning, including Scotts Bluff and Gearing and Mitchell, Lake Minotaure, Lake Alice number 2, the Scotts Bluff Airport, Scotts Bluff National Monument, and Lake Alice. Severe thunderstorm warning, extended thunderstorm warning that covers central Scotts Bluff County, northwestern Morrill County, south central Sioux County, in effect until 8:45. The storm right in the area of the Scotts Bluff National Monument, moving northeasterly at 35 miles per hour. 60-mile-per-hour wind gusts and quarter-size hail likely.
0: Yeah, the main part of that storm has not yet moved into the Scotts Bluff Gearing area. It is very close to doing that. Does look like we might be seeing some hail here at my location. And quite a bit of wind here at my location as well.
7: I'm going to run out, Bill, real quick here. I'm going to leave the studio and check it out and see what's happening right here at the studio. I'll come back here shortly.
0: Okay, yeah, we're getting some pretty substantial winds here at our location right now as well. So, again, a lot of rain with these storms and a fairly healthy amount of wind coming in with them as well. And some brief power outages too, possible with this storm. Just had a blip in power here, but I believe we're still good to go here with these strong thunderstorms moving through Scotts Bluff Gearing here as we speak. Dan, are you still with me?
1: Yeah, I am.
0: Okay, great. Heavy rain falling here at my location, and again, these storms are producing pretty good wind, as we just mentioned just a moment ago, here with the storms as they're moving through. And there is some small hail, not quite sure the size of it. You can go check that out in a minute, but definitely some very strong winds here associated with this storm. Again, severe thunderstorm warning being reported in the Scotts Bluff Gearing area. Again, severe thunderstorm warning being reported in the Scotts Bluff Gearing area. This is right over the heaviest part of this. If we check it out on radar, Dan, appears to be Scotts Bluff and northward, basically from Broadway north in Scotts Bluff up to Experiment Farm Road and the western half of Scotts Bluff right now. It's going to move across the rest of Scotts Bluff. Probably 60-mile-an-hour winds being reported with this storm right now as well. And again, it is moving to the northeast at about 35 miles an hour.
7: Checked here at the studio real quick, Bill. At the moment, when I looked out the back door, there was hardly any rain, no hail, but by the time I walked back into the studio, that may have changed because the heaviest part of that has not settled down upon the studio yet, but it likely will.
0: All right, again, severe thunderstorm warning there. For Scotts Bluff Gearing surrounding areas, this storm is right over Scotts Bluff, the heaviest part of it. I guess maybe a small bit of good news is the heaviest rain with this last storm went Gearing and south for the most part, Dan.
1: Yeah, there's a little area there where it's crisscrossing, you know, where both paths, but overall this one's just going to cross that path and then move off into some fresh area. Just like you said, just northwest side of Scotts Bluff to just north of Scotts Bluff now going to be the heaviest core of that.
0: Yeah, just got a report of possible rotating wall cloud with this storm being observed in Scotts Bluff. Again, so that is, I know you're quite a ways away from it, Dan, but does it have any of that type of structure to it?
1: It looks more shelfy to me. What's in my stream right now is kind of what that is, but you can see that gust on radar. You can see that gust front come back into the cell, and you know it's got a mesocyclone with it. So it anything's possible with this cell. It's it could do anything.
0: Yeah, we've got some hail falling here at my location. You can probably hear that in the background. I'm actually at my home studio in the basement right now, so that's where we have this activity continuing right now where we're at. So again, it is producing some very heavy rain, very strong winds, and now some hail, maybe half inch diameter hail here falling currently. And it's definitely wind driven, and the wind has switched directions from where it was blowing before. Now coming more out of that northeasterly direction, which is what we had seen earlier. And I believe we lost connection with our Main Street Market webcam. Now it's back, and yeah, producing sheets of rain there. I think the heaviest part of this now, if we look at it on radar, is going to be in the northern half of Scotts Bluff. So if you take mainly, say, East Overland North, maybe even, I'd say, between 27th and 42nd Street, and north of there is where this heaviest area is. I'm in that location right now, and that is certainly where we're seeing some of that very heavy rain and some hail. Again, seeing some rotating wall clouds being reported by spotters with this as well. Severe thunderstorm warning goes until 8:45 with this storm. 8:45, the expiration time of this severe thunderstorm warning. For the Scotts Bluff Gehring area. That severe thunderstorm warning did expire for Bridgeport. The flash flood warning continues, and still watching a strong storm near Reddington here with this storm. It sounds like the hail is maybe being maybe letting up here a little bit. Where we're at, so that is good news.
7: Checked again here at the studio. The rain is here, very, very heavy rain, a lot of wind now, but from just a moment ago when I checked, it didn't appear to be any hail. That might not be the case as we're speaking right at the moment, but as of just a minute or so ago, there was no hail that I could see here at the studio.
0: And there's a second area of thunderstorms that might be producing some hail as well. These have been pulsy today, so they've been kind of hard to stick with. I'd say maybe three areas, possibly. One to the north, right on the Scotts Bluff Sioux County line. One just north of Scotts Bluff. And I'd say another one between Tarrytown and Gehring, maybe. It could be producing some hail as well. The good news, these storms are moving at a fairly good clip, so they're not going to park for a long period of time. The bad news is I can tell you they are dumping a lot of rain in a very short period of time here with these storms.
7: What is the outlook for the weekend?
0: I think we're in a situation where we're going to see some off and on thunderstorm chances. Again, not going to see a completely dry weekend. I think tomorrow maybe not as many severe storms, maybe to our east, but could certainly be looking at severe weather chances again by Sunday. New update on that severe thunderstorm warning coming in here with the cell in Scotts Bluff County, Steve.
7: Okay, this is trying to determine if I have the latest information here. Give me just a
0: severe second. Thunderstorm warning. I just got it up here at 8:22. Severe thunderstorm over Scotts Bluff Airport near Scotts Bluff, moving northeast at 35.
7: And the threat of the wind gusts up to 60, quarter-sized hail still a significant threat with that weather as it moves through the region. Severe thunderstorm warning remains in effect until 8:45 for northeast Scotts Bluff, northwestern Morrill, and south-central Sioux County. Again, as you mentioned, Bill, at 8:22, that severe storm right over the Scotts Bluff Airport, moving northeast at 35 miles per hour.
0: Yeah, and if there is some rotation on this, it's actually going to be looking at radar here to the south, Dan, on this far south edge, which is what you would expect, which is just south of Gearing right now, if there is some rotation there. Again, it's very broad rotation, but there is some broad rotation there southwest of Gearing, maybe in a couple of different locations. So, again, be advised, we're tracking this very carefully. I could tell you that behind it, the sky is starting to clear already, and we're starting to see the sun come out again from our Legacy Co-op camera. The sun's not out yet, but you can see it back to the west, west side of the monument now already starting to clear out. So it's not moving super slow, which is good news because it has dropped a lot of rain. My location now up to an inch and seven hundredths with about half of that coming in the last 10 minutes. So it is putting the rain down very quickly right now, about 2.5 inches an hour rain rate. So that is good news that it's moving quicker. And there's another cell further to the south. Dan, not sure that you're so far away, but I would assume you can see that further cell to the south, even back in north of Harrisburg, as you continue to watch that from your distance.
1: Yeah, that cell doesn't look like a whole lot from a distance. Now, this main cell over town is definitely the dominant one right now. It looks like it's getting that bookend, kind of a bookend vertex there right on the south side of Gearing. So I probably can't see that from the east side. I can see the shelf out front of that. But yeah, that's kind of a concern, area of concern there is where that does that bookend curl. Probably too elevated to do anything, but definitely the area to watch right there.
0: Yeah. Again, that is just south of Gearing. And that's what we're watching here on our radar picture as well. Again, it's right now, some rotation with it. And there's also a pretty healthy amount of rotation just to the northwest of, or northeast of Scotts Bluff now. Pretty good signature there showing up on radar. That's in the most intense part of this storm, too. From Scotts Bluff, that is going to be about 6 miles to the northeast of Scotts Bluff. Is where some of that rotation is at. And then some broad rotation just over Gearing or just south of Gearing. And again, then that stronger area of rotation to the northeast of Scotts Bluff. Again, this is all part of this line of storms coming through that's dropping some very heavy rain. Again, this severe thunderstorm warning goes until 8:45, the expiration time of this severe thunderstorm warning. Again, Dan has a really good view of this from Bridgeport, looking back at the storm to the east and northeast of him. And just as we started talking here and we got our latest radar scan, those areas of rotation have weakened already. So that is good news. We kind of thought this would be the case. It would be very pulsy. Large hail, heavy rain was going to be the primary threat today, and that is certainly what we're seeing so far. Now, after this storm, I think anything else, Dan, that we would probably get here for the rest of the night, going to be more of a heavy rain and strong wind threat.
1: Yeah, I think the instability is probably getting all used up with this storm. I wouldn't expect there to be anything after this one.
0: I would assume you're correct. And there is some shower activity back near Guernsey and Glendo and back near Rock River, but nothing that looks overly significant. Maybe some winds being reported with those as well. So, again, severe thunderstorm warning goes out here until 8:45, another 15 minutes for northeastern Scotts Bluff, northwestern Morrill, and southeastern Sioux counties. We'll return here with more severe weather coverage in just a moment.
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0: Back in the KNEB Storm Center, I'm Bill Boyer, continuing to track severe weather here this afternoon. Latest check of our weather, we do continue to see a severe thunderstorm warning out for portions of Scotts Bluff County. The most intense part of this storm now moving to the north and east of Scotts Bluff. And Dan, you're looking at this from a distance, and it looks like it is a precipitation monster.
1: Yeah, it looks like a high precipitation supercell look to it. Does have that green tint to it, like it would have hail in it, but the storms today just really haven't had a lot of hail in them, or not very big hail if they do. It's just...
0: Which no one's complaining about, by the way.
1: Right. We're not complaining about that part one bit.
0: this severe thunderstorm warning goes out for another 10 or 15 minutes. The storm has weakened a bit, and we're starting to see it move to the north and east. Again, this is moving northeast out of Scotts Bluff Gearing, it has shown some signs of weakening just over the last 10 minutes or so, which is what we've seen with most of these storms. They get really strong, and then they start to weaken. It also looks like it's taking more of a turn now and moving more easterly than just northeasterly. At least the most intense part of that cell is moving in that direction. The area to the northeast of Harrisburg, that storm there has weakened a bit. The cell that's coming into Bridgeport, if it ever gets there, which it looks like it's dying out, probably going to be absorbed by that storm to the northeast there of Harrisburg eventually. And then that southern edge of that might clip into the Bridgeport area again. But we think for the most part, this activity should be the last hurrah of the evening. Would expect that severe thunderstorm watch likely to expire at 9, Steve. We don't have official confirmation of that yet, of course, but I would say that that seems likely.
7: As you mentioned, the storm had showed a trend toward weakening somewhat, and we'll know soon enough if they extend this out or just let it drop entirely.
0: Yeah. Again, the storm's going to continue to move out into some rural areas northeast of Scotts Bluff and Gearing. And as it shows some signs of weakening, we're going to return you back to regular programming on all of our stations except for 94.1 The Brand, and we'll continue with

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6: From the text line, Jupiter, Florida, were you really invited to Taylor Swift's wedding at the Madison Square Garden? Look, I cannot divulge where I'm going, obviously. I may not have been invited to a wedding at the Garden for the July 4th weekend. All I can tell you is that I will be off next week. Let's go to Bob real quick. Let's try and sneak in a phone call here. Bob in California, welcome to America at Night.
7: Yeah, hey, dude. On the immigrant situation. They're all doing a DoorDash out here in Northern California, and I know because I've been doing it for a long time. Actually, going back to the pandemic out here, and I was delivering for Amazon the Whole Foods. And so what's happened, and this goes across the nation, too, where the immigrants have gotten favoritism through DoorDash. And as a matter of fact, DoorDash has a app in every language. And it's so when I talk to some of these guys, because, we're waiting for orders, sitting in our car or whatever. And so when I talk to these guys, and I made friends with some of them. One guy from Colombia told me how he came through El Paso, and by the way, we're talking on Google Chat, okay? And So this went on for a couple of hours, and I've talked to him since on Google Chat again. Nice kid, about 23, and I said, "How'd you get here?" And he says, "Oh, I came through El Paso," And I asked him some questions, and sometimes I'd go back to, "Well, what happened when you got here?" And he says, "Well, I crossed the border in El Paso and he did it alone." And they put him in the penitentiary for 11 days. And then I said, "How'd you get out of the penitentiary?" He says, "Oh, then they put us in customs for 11 more days." And so after 11 days and 11 more days, and they give him a phone from T-Mobile, which is which is free, no charge. And on the T-Mobile phone is an app where they can go to any airport and fly around the country anywhere they want to.
6: Interesting. So I thought the borders were closed, but apparently they're still very much open.
7: Well, this is when they were open. I met this guy in about.
6: I am out of time, Bob. Yeah. Bob, I am out of time. Call back. I would love to hear the end of the story, but I'm surprised ICE hasn't cracked down on all the DoorDash drivers. They've been cracking down on Home Depot parking lots. I'm surprised they haven't cracked down on DoorDash. Apparently, it isn't hurting DoorDash. Everyone's still using DoorDash. Interesting stuff. Bob, thanks for the phone call. Sorry, we ran out of time. Hey, thanks for all you do. Be nice to Josh next week. Be nice to Dan. They're filling in for me. And then I'm back for a week. Everybody have a safe, happy, healthy 4th of July. And enjoy your grilling. And thanks for listening. We really do appreciate it. Our executive director is Alex Hinton. Our engineer tonight is...
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13: ABC News, I'm Dave Packer. Searching through the rubble for survivors in Venezuela, where some 50,000 people are still unaccounted for after Wednesday's powerful twin earthquakes.
14: The coastal city of La Guaira hit hardest, building after building flattened. This woman, who says she has multiple family members trapped under the rubble, begging for more help from the government. Saying human strength is not enough. They need heavy equipment to help them with the search.
13: ABC's Lauren Glassberg. Iran got its response 24 hours after its drones targeted a ship in the Strait of Hormuz. U.S. Central Command says American aircraft struck Iranian missile and drone storage locations and radar sites along the coast. Secretary of State Rubio said an agreement reached Friday between Israel and Lebanon begins to put in place a framework for lasting peace and security. Former National Security Advisor John Bolton pleading guilty to illegally sharing classified material. This is ABC News. The parent company of Saks Fifth Avenue has officially merged from Chapter 11 bankruptcy with a new name. The company will now be called Exemplar Luxury Group. A happy ending to the story of a missing giraffe.
15: Gracie the giraffe has been found safe and healthy, Texas authorities now say. Cedar Hollow Ranch had been searching for the animal since Monday, with her owner even offering a $5,000 reward for information that led to her safe return. But the manager of the ranch, Vic Jones, was able to locate Gracie by helicopter about 4 miles south of the ranch in Texas Hill Country. Gracie is a reticulated giraffe known for its rectangular spots and is estimated to be about 4 years old. Mike Dubusky, ABC News.
13: Serena Williams has been drawn to play 20-year-old Maya Joint of Australia in the first round at Wimbledon for her first singles match in nearly 4 years. The 44-year-old seven-time Wimbledon singles champion will also compete in doubles with sister Venus. Dave Packer, ABC News.
16: There's enough needless nonsense in the world already. Your phone plan shouldn't add to it. 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
30: From the Platte Valley Bank Weather Center, I'm meteorologist Paul Trombley. A severe thunderstorm watch continues. Lows dip down to about 60 overnight under partly cloudy skies, southeasterly winds 10 to 15 miles per hour. Daytime highs approaching 93 Saturday, sunshine mixed with clouds at times. Slight chance of thunderstorms Saturday night, lows level off around 58, mainly clear skies. Currently 64.
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32: Hey, thanks for joining us on a Friday night. We are in a good mood, and we got lots to get to tonight. We are going to check in with Terry Black, World Championship Barbecue Enthusiast. July 4th, people are going to be grilling, and you need to know. He is the man with a plan. We'll check in with Terry Black a little bit later on. Also, Jonathan Horn Former George W. Bush speechwriter, historian. He writes for the Free Press, and he has great stories about July 4th, 1776. So we'll check in with him. More news on Nancy Guthrie. There's a new letter, believe it or not. But first, we're going to start off talking about the Haitian refugees and that case in the Supreme Court. They went from being legally here to being forced to leave, apparently, overnight because of the judge's ruling. We'll talk to somebody who was very much involved with refugees here in the United States and the impact it's going to have with 350,000 of them being asked to leave. We'll do that coming up straight ahead. America at Night, back in a moment.
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11: Erica at Night with McGraw-Millhaven.
13: Yesterday, the Supreme Court ruled 6-3, temporary protected status is no longer in the hands of anyone other than the President of the United States. And after that, the governor of Ohio, Republican Mike DeWine, called this a devastating mistake. To talk about the after effects of all of that is Karish Omera Vignaraja, who is president and CEO of the Global Refuge. It's the largest faith-based nonprofit dedicated to serving refugee children and families in the United States. Karish, welcome to America at Night.
14: Oh, thanks for having me. Appreciate it.
13: You got it. So take me through, what does Mike DeWine mean in terms of numbers? Because 350,000 Haitians went to bed with legal status. They were allowed to work here in America. They were allowed to have driver's license. They wake up the next morning and they're no longer legal and probably forced to deport in some way, shape, or form. Just in terms of the monetary issues of all this, what does this mean for places like Ohio?
14: Yeah, it's an immediate shock, whether we're talking about Ohio or the U.S. labor market, across the country. As you said, overnight, 350,000 legally authorized workers are now at risk of losing their work authorization. And these are people who are already embedded in key sectors of the economy. I mean, bear in mind, these are people who are already here in the U.S. They are workers who are not on the sidelines. They're not sitting there looking for a government handout. They are in critical roles we're already struggling to fill. They are in healthcare, agriculture, manufacturing, all industries that, you know, face these persistent labor shortages. And so removing them abruptly creates a supply chain instability, especially in regional economies like the Midwest.
13: Specifically, I'm hearing that healthcare is going to take a hit. How is healthcare going to take a hit if these Haitians no longer are able to work here in the U.S.?
14: Oh, it's going to have a huge impact. Roughly a third of the Haitian TPS holders work in healthcare. And so this hits us as Americans directly. These are caregivers, nurses, doctors supporting an already strained system. And that means longer wait times, higher costs, reduced access, especially for rural and aging populations.
13: What about supply chains and logistics? You mentioned that. How is that going to be affected?
14: Well, it's just, you know, in a tight job market where, look, I know that there's this rhetoric about how immigrants are stealing American jobs. When we're talking about, manufacturing, logistics, truck drivers, these are jobs where employers regularly come to us and say, look, we have worked so hard to recruit Americans for these jobs. But the reality is that, you know, there are no workers who are willing to take these jobs. Meatpacking industry, another example. And so what happens is if we don't find the workers, our cost of meat goes up. You know, our cost of agriculture, fruits and vegetables goes up. And so it's going to strain an economy that already has become so unaffordable for so many Americans.
13: Yeah, real quick, let's stay on this for a second. What about agriculture? How embedded are many of these Haitians in the world of agriculture, whether doing some of those jobs on the farm?
14: It's significant. I mean, what we find is whether it's Haitians or, another program is about Haitians, Nicaraguans, Venezuelans, Cubans. And again, so many of these countries have immigrants who are here that are agricultural workers. It's hard work, right? Like sitting there, or I should say standing there in the fields, you know, in the heat of the summer. And so these individuals are now fearful that they are going to be returned to their home country.
13: Yeah, it's not just the workers, it's the companies they work for, right? These American companies in which are now going to have these workers just, what, up and leave one day? And to try and find workers to replace these workers, that's going to put a strain on the American businesses, is it not?
14: Exactly. And I think that is why you are seeing so many members of Congress, governors, as you've mentioned, who are saying, wait a second, you know, this impact isn't just on these families. It is going to take a toll and bring our economies, our local economies, to a screeching halt.
13: Yeah. Talk about the assimilation of these Haitian immigrants, because it seems like there's a lot of rank and file people here in Ohio. Just sort of they become friends. They are embedded in the community. They're going to churches. They're going to Mahjong tournaments. It seems like these Haitians have become very much assimilated with the American culture.
14: And that is true. I mean, certainly for the Haitian population, but I would say more broadly than, you know, some of the political rhetoric would suggest. You know, when we meet with our clients, they want to become American. They are probably some of the most patriotic people I've ever met because they chose to come to this country. They are so grateful for everything that you know, this country has given them. Their children integrate into public schools. They join churches. They become part of the community. They are so excited to learn, and they learn very quickly to speak perfect English if they don't already know it. You know, Springfield's obviously become a hotbed of an issue in the last you know, couple of years. The reason why Haitians moved to Springfield was actually because, you know, you talked about businesses had relocated to Springfield and they needed workers, and Haitians you know, kind of heard that call and they went and they moved to Springfield.
13: Yeah. What about the tax revenue? I would think taking 350 some odd thousand people off of the rolls is a hit for federal taxes, local taxes, state taxes, and everything else.
14: Yeah, and I think this is, again, such an important issue to touch on, because you hear this rhetoric about how these immigrants are leeches on taxpayer dollars, when the truth is, when you actually look at the numbers, they pay local, state, federal taxes, even though they are eligible to receive, you know, kind of government benefits. They oftentimes don't, you know, they enroll at much lower levels than native born Americans. And so, you know, I always say it's the right thing to do, and it's the smart thing to do in terms of that tax revenue. Even when you think about Social Security, you know, and Medicare, you know, part of the system is based on immigrants paying into it. And so this is where, when you look at the projections of how long do those programs remain solvent, well, it's going to depend on how draconian our deportation policy is. Because if we continue the path we're on right now, a system that has supported older Americans is going to become more insolvent as a result.
13: Krish, how vetted were these temporary protected status people who came in? How much background checks, what kind of checking and or requirements did they need to have to pass to allow to be able to work in this country?
14: Yeah, so when we talk about those who come through temporary protected status or, you know, the refugee resettlement program, these are legal pathways. And so, yes, the countries are designated. And so it's a little bit easier for someone who's come from Haiti or from, you know, Syria through the TPS program, because they you know, kind of don't have to prove the individualized persecution if they're coming through a temporary protected status system. They still have to go through vetting. You know, our federal agencies are still very involved in terms of understanding exactly who these people are, ensuring that they are not a danger to our country, and then allowing them to be processed and then ultimately to get their work authorization. Kind of another example I'll give you of the refugee resettlement program is similar in that they have to go through CIA, Interpol, the Department of Homeland Security, are all involved, and we know exactly who they are, and we are able to guarantee that they are not, you know, a threat to our local communities.
13: Are they allowed to vote?
14: They're not, because temporary protected status, you know, it's important to know this is not a green card. It is not a pathway to citizenship. It is only a temporary sense of security and safety they have until their home countries become safer, which would allow them to return home.
13: Is it true that the House of Representatives, the Republican House of Representatives, wanted to continue their protected status through 2029?
14: Yeah, I mean, that's the interesting thing, right? You don't usually see either chamber of Congress taking action on immigration. But what was incredible was you had a bipartisan majority of the House, including 10 Republican members of Congress, vote to extend TPS. And so we'll see what happens in the Senate. But there is an opportunity for Congress to step in.
13: Yeah. So explain what this court case ruling does. Does this mean they're automatically undocumented illegal? Do they have to leave? Are they still allowed to work? Are they still allowed to use their driver's license? What happens now?
14: Yeah, so they are losing their legal status, which allowed them to remain in the U.S. until conditions in their home country changed. It means that they lose their work authorization. So that is, I think, why lawmakers across the spectrum have acknowledged that removing these workers and so abruptly will have, you know, severe economic consequences. In terms of what comes next, this is something we're actually trying ourselves to discern. There is a 6-month effective date from the termination notice to when they would lose their status and need to leave. But even this may go back to a court to decide in terms of what the administration, you know, kind of how severely they want to go after these individuals. But, you know, our clients are incredibly fearful. And it's hard because, you know, some of them are saying, well, you know, should we self-deport? And that's an impossible choice because, of course, we are talking about countries that are in, you know, the midst of civil war and in extremely dangerous conditions.
13: Yeah. So as of today, can these Haitians in Ohio, can they go to work today legally?
14: So that's a good question. If they have not gotten an order that their work authorization has been rescinded, generally speaking, you know, the work authorization that they have should be active. But candidly, this is where we are advising, you know, anyone out there to talk to a lawyer, because it is really hard in this unpredictable environment to know exactly what the administration's next move is.
13: Yeah. Also, part of this court case ruling, the president of the United States, forget Donald Trump, just the president, they're allowed to give protected status or take it away at their whim? Is that now the law of the land, more or less?
14: Yeah, and so this is going to be interesting, right? Because it means that any president has this unilateral authority without a check. And I think that's what's worrisome. You know, for us, this case was never about does the president have the power. We know the power the president does. Congress created this, you know, pathway and gave the power to the president. The question was whether the president has this unilateral power without any check. And so it's been interesting to hear from, you know, members on both sides of the aisle of what will this mean in the future? You know, if there is a Democratic president in power who maybe is taking an extreme stance, well, what, you know, kind of how can they wield this? And I think it really should raise a lot of our eyebrows because our system depends on the checks and balances.
13: Karish Omera Vignaraja, a few more minutes with you. We've had a couple of people on the show say, why don't these people go back to their own country and just solve the problems of their own country? Give us a sense of what's going on in Haiti. Is it true that the United States sent out a warning to its citizens not to visit Haiti?
14: TPS is intended for countries that face armed conflict, disaster, other extraordinary conditions that make a safe return, impossible. In Haiti, you know, we hear it on the news all the day, all the time. Violent crime is rampant. You know, gang, organized crime, terrorist activity has led to widespread violence. That is language from our State Department. And you know, that's not different for Syria, right? So Syria, the U.S. Travel Advisory talks about no part of Syria is safe from violence. It talks about hostage taking, terrorism, unexploded ordnances, aerial bombardments, the destruction of infrastructure, medical, of housing, medical facilities, et cetera. And regardless of whether it's a Democratic or Republican administration, there has to be a thoughtful process. And it can't be that we talk out of both sides of our mouth in terms of the State Department issuing these level four warnings and us having no process when we say, though other administrations have said, you know, these countries are incredibly, incredibly dangerous, that we can rescind that without any process at all.
13: Yeah. Last question. A lot of people, this is a very volatile subject, obviously, and a very volatile issue. And a lot of people have said to me over the years, we love immigrants. We just want them to come here legally. We don't like the illegal immigrants coming. In this instance, these Haitian refugees did exactly what they were supposed to do, right? I mean, they did everything. They were here legally. And now, on the whim of a president, decides with a stroke of a pen, he just made them illegal. Is that correct? And or undocumented?
14: Yeah, I mean, I think that's the hard part, right? Because, like, I travel all across the country. You know, we are a faith-based nonprofit. We are nonpartisan. And we know that as a sovereign nation, we need to be able to manage our border, but we also need to have legal pathways. We agree when people say, look, they need to come the right way. And here we have a group that did everything we asked of them. They came through an orderly process. They received the legal designation. They renewed it following the process that was articulated. And all of a sudden, overnight, as you said, we just decide that we're going to take away their legal status. And I think that's the problem, right? Because this is not a unique instance. Time and time again, what we have seen is these legal pathways that existed where people here had a status that has been removed. And this is why we describe it as the largest de-documentation process in history. And so what you're going after are the low-hanging fruit. You're seeing the administration going after and removing the status of people who we know, people who actually did everything right. And I worry about the signal that sends.
13: Karish Omera Vignaraja is the president and CEO of Global Refuge. It's the largest faith-based nonprofit dedicated exclusively to serving refugee children and families. Karish, thank you very much. I know it's a busy day. You're pulled in a lot of different directions. Thanks for spending a couple minutes with us tonight.
14: And thank you so much for covering these really important issues.
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17: A severe thunderstorm watch continues until 11 p.m. tonight. A severe thunderstorm watch means that conditions are favorable for the development of severe thunderstorms over the next several hours. Some of these storms may produce large hail and strong damaging straight-line winds. Although a tornadic development can't be ruled out, damaging hail and strong winds are likely to be the primary threat with developing storms. Storms can pop up quickly, so stay up to date on rapidly changing weather conditions and be prepared to take action if warnings are issued. A severe thunderstorm watch continues until 11 p.m. tonight. From the Rural Radio Storm Center, I'm meteorologist Jennifer Wojcicki.
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24: From the Platte Valley Bank Weather Center, I'm meteorologist Paul Trombley. A severe thunderstorm watch continues. Lows dip down to about 60 overnight under partly cloudy skies, southeasterly winds 10 to 15 miles per hour. Daytime highs approaching 93 Saturday, sunshine mixed with clouds at times. Slight chance of thunderstorms Saturday night, lows level off around 58, mainly clear skies. Currently, it's 65 degrees.
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8: From the Platte Valley Bank Weather Center, I'm meteorologist Megan Mulford. Partly cloudy overnight with a low of 60. Winds out of the southeast, 8 to 15 miles an hour. A blend of clouds and sun again Saturday. Daytime highs approaching 93. Mainly clear Saturday night. Slight chance of thunderstorms. Lows around 58. Lots of sunshine and dry Sunday and Monday. Low 90s Sunday, mid 80s by Monday. Currently, it's 67 degrees.
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0: we're not surprised by any of it. We've seen it coming. We've been talking about it. Why do you think that we've been warning Republicans? Why do you think we've been warning you? You got to stop moving left.
1: Yep.
0: And they keep doing it.
1: You
0: got to stop moving left, and you've got to start, because you're not going to convince anybody to vote for you.
1: This housing bill yesterday was one massive example. The language in this bill, which will become law, is not quite to where...
0: Well, still has problems in the Senate.
1: They passed it. This was the Senate version they passed. This was the Senate version.
0: It was the House version.
1: No, the House passed the Senate version.
0: They did?
1: Mm-hmm.
0: Wall Street, when did the House... No, I just read last week. We read it in the air. This is the House still has to go through the Senate, I thought.
1: Double check that.
0: Because then all we would need would be the president's signature.
1: But the overwhelming majority is, this is bipartisan except for, what'd they say, a dozen or so Republicans in the House? Yeah, this is the problem that we have here. Is this bipartisan, overwhelming support, bipartisan support for something crafted by Elizabeth Warren?
0: They did. Yeah, 85-5.
1: Yeah.
0: I didn't know the Senate passed.
1: Yeah, that was just days ago.
0: Okay.
1: Right.
0: How did I miss it? Oh, I know why.
1: Mm. Oh, you weren't. Yeah, you weren't. Yeah, we were out.
0: Yeah, I just, you know, my dad, I said, there was a lot of stuff that I missed.
1: Yeah.
0: But no worries on that. But you look at across the board, you know, and mm-hmm. again, when, you know, we've criticized the tariffs.
1: Yeah.
0: We said they were going to be found unconstitutional.
1: Right.
0: The president's still trying to find any way to implement any tariff that he can, for whatever reason he can come up with.
1: Yeah.
0: The president said day one, we're going to lower prices and instituted policies that would raise prices.
1: Well, because.
0: And then claimed falsely that foreign companies paid for it.
1: Right.
0: And Republicans now are looking at this going, manufacturing is down 80,000.
1: Right, right.
0: You know,
1: right.
0: Where, you know, prices have not come down. The trade imbalance is roughly the same.
1: Yeah.
0: What was accomplished by this, except people screaming about prices, and every poll, including every Republican poll, shows you're getting killed on the economic issues that is prices. And we warned from day one, and we were criticized by members of our own audience for taking the stand.
1: Yeah.
0: And when we said, don't lie about economics to Republicans, don't say foreign companies pay for it when they don't.
1: Well,
0: don't do that.
1: And it doesn't matter what you do, what you say. Everyone's bank account doesn't lie to them.
0: No.
1: Whatever you say is happening is not being passed on to the consumer.
0: The problem is, politically, they can get a win. Economically, they'll never get the win by moving to the left.
1: Well,
0: that's the problem.
1: You just hit on something. Because if they do win, if they, you know, based on the fact that the radical left is so radical, then they will feel empowered to keep doing the same.
0: Yeah.
1: What will they do to fix the economy or prices? Likely nothing, at least for the next 2 years.
0: Well, what they've always done with more passion, what we need to do is we need to have the government reinvest, the government invest, which means we need more taxes to have the government have more regulation, more equity, more ownership. That's where Mandami's going with public housing. Look, there is, when you look at public housing in the United States, you probably can't find a bigger failure across the board.
1: Right, right.
0: There is
1: no win.
0: All right. I may be wrong on that.
1: Yeah, right.
0: It's one of the many failures. One of the biggest failures has been public housing. Mm. We see it right now. Wall Street Journal covering what's going on with public housing right now. They can't get natural gas into the building.
1: Right.
0: They can't do basic repairs.
1: Right.
0: And then when they say, okay, we need to fix it, 430,000, you're talking apartments, you're talking public housing.
1: Right.
0: 430,000 per unit.
1: Right.
0: And so we keep going in these cycles of doing things that we know don't work. If you have any memory, but you've got all these new 30-year-old people coming in that are completely clueless, completely ignorant about how the real world runs.
1: Yeah.
0: But people are so upset, they're going, hey, government's going to take care of you. It's the same thing that you and I said back in 2012? Yeah. Remember, as I called it, the Kevin and Ken vote.
1: Right, right.
0: And these are two people that I know that were not radical. One of them became more radical.
1: Not getting government benefits, but they want the safety net in case.
0: All productive.
1: Big safety net.
0: Worked their entire lives, and they said, well, what it comes down to is the fact that I believe that Democrats will have more big government programs than Republicans, and it's that simple.
1: Well, and when you see what's going on right now, you look at the opportunity that the Democrats saw in that housing bill.
0: Yeah.
1: And because they don't have to have the language, because it was pointed out, and I didn't go through the entire bill, but it was pointed out, well, there wasn't a lot of public money for basically what the original idea, what the Democrats wanted, was a lot of public single-family homes, public-owned, public housing, single-family homes, not apartment buildings, right? Single-family homes, public housing. And so, from what I read, that money didn't get through. Doesn't matter. You've opened the door to what? More affordable housing, and government is the answer. And if you've got Elizabeth Warren and Donald Trump working together on something to make it happen, this is the problem with the Republican Party. And it wasn't. He's not the only Republican, of course. The votes had to be there, and they were.
0: But when you look at government housing, huge failure. When you look at government involvement in the mortgage industry, which is private homes,
1: right,
0: complete and total disaster in 2008, 2009, yep, which would not have happened if the government hadn't got involved in it.
1: And right now, they're still trying to promote more of that.
0: I know. We are Red Eye Radio.
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2: From the Platte Valley Bank Weather Center, I'm meteorologist Megan Mulford. Partly cloudy overnight with a chance for scattered storms. Lows around 60. East winds 8 to 15 miles an hour. Saturday, high of 93. Slight chance of thunderstorms. Saturday night, lows dip down to about 58, mainly clear. Lots of sunshine and dry. Sunday and Monday, low 90s. Sunday, mid 80s by Monday. Currently, it's 66 degrees.
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5: From the Platte Valley Bank Weather Center, I'm meteorologist Megan Mulford. Partly cloudy skies overnight with a chance for scattered storms. Lows dip down to about 60. Southeast winds 10 to 15 miles an hour. Slight chance for isolated thunderstorms Saturday. High of 95, mainly sunny. Mainly clear skies Saturday night. Lows around 58. Lots of sunshine and dry Sunday and Monday with highs in the upper 80s. Right now, it's 67 degrees.
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13: From the Platte Valley Bank Weather Center, I'm meteorologist Megan Mulford. Daytime highs approaching 95 today, under mainly clear skies with a slight chance for isolated thunderstorms. Southerly winds 10 to 15 miles an hour. Mainly clear skies again tonight, lows around 58. Daytime highs approaching 90 tomorrow, sunny skies. Lots of sunshine and dry Monday and Tuesday with highs in the upper 80s. Currently 66.
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9: ABC News, I'm Dave Packer. Searching through the rubble for survivors in Venezuela, where some 50,000 people are still unaccounted for after Wednesday's powerful twin earthquakes.
10: The coastal city of La Guaira hit hardest, building after building flattened. This woman, who says she has multiple family members trapped under the rubble, begging for more help from the government. Saying human strength is not enough. They need heavy equipment to help them with the search.
9: ABC's Lauren Glassberg. Iran got its response 24 hours after its drones targeted a ship in the Strait of Hormuz. U.S. Central Command says American aircraft struck Iranian missile and drone storage locations and radar sites along the coast. Secretary of State Rubio said an agreement reached Friday between Israel and Lebanon begins to put in place a framework for lasting peace and security. Former National Security Advisor John Bolton pleading guilty to illegally sharing classified material. This is ABC News. The parent company of Saks Fifth Avenue has officially merged from Chapter 11 bankruptcy with a new name. The company will now be called Exemplar Luxury Group. A happy ending to the story of a missing giraffe.
11: Gracie the giraffe has been found safe and healthy, Texas authorities now say. Cedar Hollow Ranch had been searching for the animal since Monday, with her owner even offering a $5,000 reward for information that led to her safe return. But the manager of the ranch, Vic Jones, was able to locate Gracie by helicopter about 4 miles south of the ranch in Texas Hill Country. Gracie is a reticulated giraffe known for its rectangular spots and is estimated to be about 4 years old. Mike Dubusky, ABC News.
9: Serena Williams has been drawn to play 20-year-old Maya Joint of Australia in the first round at Wimbledon for her first singles match in nearly 4 years. The 44-year-old seven-time Wimbledon singles champion will also compete in doubles with sister Venus. Dave Packer, ABC News.
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17: From the Platte Valley Bank Weather Center, I'm meteorologist Derek Height. Slight chance for isolated thunderstorms today, otherwise mainly clear skies. High temperatures reach up to 95. Winds out of the south, 10 to 15 miles an hour. Mainly clear skies again tonight. Lows dip down to about 58. Bright sunshine expected tomorrow. High temperatures reach up to 90. Currently, it's 66 degrees.
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1: 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So he's really got his finger on the pulse of what's going on in the real estate world. He and I have been talking offline about this because we've been friends for years. And one of the conclusions I've come to, Brian, is that there's not a – that the people who are feeling hopeless and are just screaming and throwing a fit on social media and yelling at boomers, you bought your house for a basket of strawberries are really – too simplistic at how they're looking at this.
9: Yeah.
1: Because instead of looking for a solution, they're just laying on the floor foaming at the mouth and having a fit. because there's a lot of different problems. Let's go back to one thing, and then I want to take this down a couple of ways. One thing you were talking about was the number of houses sold this year.
9: Yeah. 4 million it'll be this year. It was like 4.1 last year.
1: Right.
9: And the last time we
1: had, got about 1 million houses on the market listed.
9: On the market, yeah.
1: And that's been that way for about 4 years.
9: Yeah, almost four. And the last time we had that few homes sold was in 1995, when there were 80 million less people living in the country. So you have big population increase, all economic supply and demand. So you have 80 million more people, which is why prices are continuing to go up and will continue to go up. Mm-hmm. If you are watching YouTube, if you're watching the doom scrollers, market crash, this has fallen into the thing. It is not true. It is clickbait. It's unfortunate that some people make a living.
1: The prices are going up because there's a shortage. Inventory shortage, supply and demand.
9: Supply and demand.
1: Still. Now, you've got 100 million more people chasing the same number of sales.
9: Yep.
1: And so we've got a supply problem. We continue to have a supply problem. And that is due to several things. Mm-hmm. So there's a bill sitting on the president's desk for him to sign. He just pushed it aside a few minutes ago as we're recording this or broadcasting this. So I don't know when you folks are going to be listening to this, but something else may have happened by then. But for right now, he pushed it to the side, so he's not signing it till he gets some other political favors on some other stuff he's working on. But that bill is called the ROAD Act, and it had good intention. You and I agree it's full of a bunch of pork and crap. But Congress can screw up Christmas. But the idea was that they're going to limit corporate hedge fund buyers and Chinese foreign nationals and so forth from buying thousands of single family homes and starving that supply we're talking about.
9: Yeah. Allegedly.
1: They're going to limit. The idea of limiting it is a good idea.
9: It was your idea. It was. I proposed it to the Secretary.
1: And then I said it
9: on
1: the air, and I said, President Trump, if you're listening, and apparently he was, or somebody was, because they put the bill out like 60 days later in January. They got the bill passed, but by the time they got it through Congress, they screwed it up, putting all this crap in it.
9: Yeah, and they, you know, what was initially proposed was a great bill.
1: Limit it to 350 homes, single-family homes that a corporation can own because they're stealing them from first-time home buyers.
9: 100%. So first-time buyers, and by the way, they get tax advantages. Mm-hmm. So a giant, you know, multi-billion-dollar company gets all of these tax advantages that a single family that's, you know, eating spaghetti, saving their money, can't. And so that was the intent. Now it's gotten politicized, and all of a sudden it's like, well, we're concerned about access to capital and things like that. And
1: said BlackRock.
9: Yes, because I also got a giant contribution to my campaign.
1: BlackRock.
9: So they gave $10 million, and Mary can give $10. So, it is the deal. It's brutal.
1: One thing we could do is if you really did do it, and this bill really doesn't, if you really did limit the number of the Chinese buying 5,000 houses in Memphis, Tennessee.
9: Yep.
1: Or are BlackRock doing the same thing and taking them off the market? That's thing one. Thing two you've suggested, and I like this even more, is to get the market moving, just do away with capital gains tax completely on single-family personal residences.
9: Yeah.
1: Or on personal residence, period.
9: Sure, and they can do this in a periodic way. They can do it in a structured way. Right now, it's $500,000.
1: But that's a 25-year-old law, isn't it?
9: It's $500,000, and $500,000 was different 25 years ago than it is today. It was different 5 years ago. So if you moved that to $1 million, so if you went from $500,000 to $1 million, so that first million,
1: you would stimulate sales like crazy.
9: Here's what would happen: the baby boomers, who are sitting on $89 trillion worth of assets, the baby boomers are willing to go, okay, you know what I might do? You'd actually have a temporary dip in prices because they go, guess what? I'm going to make a mill on this. Maybe I'll take $50,000 off the house to sell it quick because I want to do it while the capital gains law has changed.
0: Mm-hmm.
9: They might take 50. They might take 70 off the price. They might take 100 off the price. You might have, this guy took 50. Now they have. So prices might take a little softening.
1: And you put
9: for
1: some
9: while.
1: Supply in the market.
9: A lot of supply in the market.
1: Because your median seller right now is in their 60s, right?
9: Median seller is 64 years of age.
0: It capital gains or is it rate to buy the next home that's stopping people? Or both? I just don't know what the motivation is.
9: Baby boomers are sitting on...
1: Their houses are paid for.
9: They're paid for. They got a bunch.
0: That's fair. Yeah, they weren't buying then.
9: Some people say the greatest generation. They're borderline. I'm going to create some tension here for you, but they're borderline being called the greediest generation.
1: Well, we were. We're the 80s.
9: Yeah. Go, go, baby. Yeah. And get it. Greed is good. And
1: Gordon Gecko.
9: Gordon Gecko. Yeah. Grease the hair back.
1: Exactly.
9: So the baby boom generation was the first historical generation to buy real estate, not just for a primary residence. Mm. Baby boomers bought rental properties. Baby boomers bought vacation properties. Baby boomers bought and built 8-unit apartment buildings. So brilliant. They sacrificed. They made their money. And they've done well. They've been slow to hand it over.
0: Yeah.
1: So the two things we could do from a macro perspective, and usually you and I don't reach for Washington to do anything because they screw it up, and they have in this case too, but would be to limit corporate buying and to just do away with or raise the capital gains to $1 million.
9: Yep.
1: Capital, you know, you can sell your home for up your personal residence for up to $1 million profit with no taxes at all. If you just did away with it, you could increase your inventory substantially, which would increase the flow of houses, and we get back up above a 4 million transaction rate, and you'd get the inventory going. And the third thing is, we got to have some federal help, probably pouncing on people like these idiots in California that have still not issued building permits 2.5 years later on Palisades.
9: My people. I'm from the People's Republic of California. Look, more homes were built in Dallas-Fort Worth last year than in the state of California.
0: The entire state,
9: which is 40 million
1: because of regulations and building permit costs and all the fees, and more. They got more fees than a French poodle. fee.
9: Very good. $167,000, the average fees for housing, just to break ground. So the fact of the matter is there are governmental things that can happen. There are some things they're trying to do. The one thing this current legislation does a lot of reducing requirements and restrictions and regulations on housing. They're reducing the federal regulations on housing. So that will help some things. They're going to expand, the developed property. So the delivered mobile home, right? So that's like you can build it to suit, and which is a little more
1: manufactured
9: and they're a little more structured than they used to be. So there are some things that they're doing that will help some things.
1: Okay, let's switch gears then.
9: Yeah.
1: That's stuff that we can't control if we're 35.
9: Yeah.
1: But we can control if we're giving all of our money to crypto or DraftKings.
9: Yeah.
1: We can control if we go into debt to Ford Motor Company for a $90,000 pickup, and so we don't have any money to save for a house. We can control if we don't let Citibank, what's in your wallet, screw me over with Samuel L. Jackson telling me to do it. We can control if we get deeply in debt with student loans.
9: Yep.
1: These are controllables.
9: Yeah.
1: That the individual can do to put themselves in a position where they have disposable income to start moving towards buying.
9: Dave Ramsey has a lot of answers for the real estate business. You know, somebody said if I really hated a real estate agent and I wanted to just really screw him up, I'd refer him a couple of kids who wanted to buy a house and tell them to buy a truck first. If I really hated that realtor, okay, here they go. And what happens is psychologically, their first major purchase is a car, and then they got a loan, and now they feel like they can buy a house. It's insanity, and you've screwed up the deal.
1: By the way, get married.
9: Yeah, there's a good one.
1: Cohabitating doesn't get you towards buying a house.
9: All the budgeting stuff you talk about is 101. That's why I was a Dave Ramsey fan my whole real estate career, because I'd have my clients listen to your stuff so I could help them get a down payment to buy a house.
0: Yeah, opens up margin when you don't have debt. And then patience also.
1: I got one more to add to this when we come back, and then we're going to take some calls.
9: Great.

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9: From the Platte Valley Bank Weather Center, I'm meteorologist Derek Height. Slight chance for isolated thunderstorms today. Otherwise, mainly clear skies. High temperatures reach up to 95. Winds out of the south, 10 to 15 miles an hour. Mainly clear skies again tonight. Lows dip down to about 58. Bright sunshine expected tomorrow. High temperatures reach up to 90. Currently, 65.
10: 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Talking with Brian Buffini, we're talking about real estate. The median age of the first-time home buyer has gone up from 30 years old to 40 years old in the last 10 years. We have a shortage of inventory. We talked about there's three things that the government can do. One is to lower regulations to get home building going again. Two is do away with capital gains. And three is limit corporate buying thousands of single-family homes and starving that inventory. As an individual, what can you do? Well, quit being desperate and swinging for the fence. And so stay off of DraftKings and crypto. Quit buying crap you can't afford and letting these companies screw you like Lexus. And you've got a car you can't afford for $1,250. And then you whine because you can't buy a house. It's your fault. You did that. Okay, so you've got to stay out of the stupid. You got to get the stupid student loan paid off like it's some kind of pet in your house. You got to get that credit cards cut up and get Samuel L. Jackson out of your life. What's in your wallet? All of your money, apparently. But yeah, so we got to fix all of that. And then the one last thing I wanted to bring up, and I want your input on this because you and I are about the same age, and I've been hammered negatively on this subject because. And I was on Fox yesterday talking about it, as a matter of fact. And the anchor, John, on there is about our age. And he said, what'd you pay for your first house, Dave? And I went, $67,500. What'd you pay for yours? $88,000. What'd you do that on? $18,000 a year. Okay. Well, wages have not kept up with house prices because house prices shot up in the last 10 years due to inventory shortage and COVID garbage, right? And so wages have not kept up. That is real. However, the other thing we've never adjusted for in our psyche out there in the land of TikTok where you're 27 years old living in your mother's basement bitching about this is you've never adjusted your entitled viewpoint. Because let me tell you what was in that $67,000 house. No stove, no refrigerator, had to go buy them used, no washer and dryer, no dishwasher, no microwave, no disposal, roll out vinyl floor on the kitchen.
11: Come on.
10: And a Formica top, a chipped up sink that had little chips in the ceramic.
11: Yeah.
10: The carpet, you had to mow it because it was 7 inches tall. It was, remember Shag in the 1970s?
11: Baby. Shagadelic.
10: Yeah, Shagadelic,
12: one
10: baby.
12: One bathroom.
10: And it had 1.5 baths, and it was 1,200 square feet with one car garage.
11: Yeah.
10: So you can't compare that house to your little McMansion that you're bitching about that you can't afford. So you don't compare that. I grew up in a 1,000-square-foot house with an unfinished basement. We had no living room furniture until I was 13.
11: Yeah.
10: And the living room wasn't as big as this desk.
11: Yeah.
10: And so, you adjust all of that before you say, well, you're a boomer. You had it good. Yeah. It was easy for you. No, we didn't. I mean, I had 1.5 cars. Yeah. You guys got three.
11: Sure.
10: And so you really got to adjust for that in your expectations. And then lastly, you need to think about where you're buying. And in most markets, and you know this as better than anybody probably, the basic urban growth is if you go out of town a ways,
11: yep.
10: as we say in Tennessee, out in the country, mm-hmm. it gets cheaper the further from downtown you move.
11: Yep. Yeah, and look, I mean, the average home used to be 1,210 square feet. And now the average home is 2,900 square feet. And so it's much bigger.
10: And the difference in those is not necessity, it's luxury.
11: It's what people were buying and the prices and the market and the way it went and all that kind of stuff. Here's the bottom line. The first house I bought, it looked like it had been in a drive-by shooting. okay? And I was a house painter's son, you know, and I fixed it up. And there's a thing called sweat equity. Mm-hmm. And everybody watches the Homes and Garden Show. The truth of the matter is, you know, I was out here in Tennessee the other day just looking at stuff, and I was looking at the model homes, and they have them all tricked out. And they're lined up out the door, and everybody's buying the model homes. The money is not in the model.

0: construction. The money's in the old beater down the street without the, you know, with the, it looks like it needs a coat of paint.
1: Because it does.
0: Because it does. Yeah. And it, you know, you make money in real estate when you solve somebody's problem.
1: That's how you buy, though, people.
0: Yeah.
1: You stay out of the traps,
0: yeah,
1: and you set yourself up and you adjust your expectations and act like a first-time home buyer. Quit acting like you've been saving money for 25 or 30 years. You haven't. You're 27 years old.
0: Look, you, how bad do you want it?
1: Yeah.
0: And you know, I hear a lot of the younger folks, you know, the math isn't mathing, and I'm a lifestyle person, all this stuff. The average homeowner has 44 times the net worth of the average renter. And if you want to get on the right side of the net worth equation, the number one way people make money in America and all over the world is housing. And so I've trained in 47 Amen. Countries, and housing is the same all over the world. Food, shelter, clothing, mm-hmm. the three necessities. And so you got to fight and grind to do it. And again, I think
1: get
0: you're right.
1: Get your foot in the door.
0: People are losing hope, but people are also listening to all this garbage out
2: 100%.
0: There. 100%.
2: I totally agree.
0: Do it. You can bite, yep. fight, scratch, claw. Look, I'm an immigrant, came to America, got run over by a car. I have $250,000 in medical bills in 1986. I don't know what $250,000 is worth today. It'd be a fortune. And I bought my first house, and I fought like the Dickens for it. Mm-hmm. And I literally didn't eat a meal that I didn't prepare for 3 years. But that house I bought for $107,000. I sold it for $164,000. The next one I bought was $220,000, and I fixed it up, and I sold it for $394,000. And then I bought the next one, and I bought it for $900,000. And then I bought the next one, and it was $1.8 million. And I bought the next one, and that 1.8 now turned into 4, and the next one, 4, turned into 7.5 million. And so here's a house painter's son with not a dime, goes from, in 22 years, from 0 to 7.5 million. That doesn't happen by renting, and that doesn't happen with crypto,
2: yeah.
0: and it doesn't happen with DraftKings.
2: Yep.
1: Yeah, very good. Chuck is in Milwaukee. Let me get that line going. Chuck, how are you?
3: Good. How are you doing?
1: Great, man. Enter the conversation. How can we help?
3: Hey, so I'm a long-time listener. I'm a baby step worker. And so my question is, so my wife and I have worked through most of the baby steps, except for the latter ones. And we are at the point now where we're thinking about selling our house in order to be mortgage-free. And I'm just wondering, is that possible?
1: That makes you move down then, right?
3: What's that?
1: You would move down in house.
3: We downsize, yep.
1: Okay. Other than to be mortgage free, why would you do that?
3: That's the only reason I would.
1: what's your house worth?
3: $447,000.
1: And what do you owe on it?
3: $192,000.
2: What do you guys make a year?
1: You're gonna buy a $150,000 house from a $500,000 house?
3: Yeah, doesn't make sense.
1: Are you married?
3: Right? Yeah.
1: Don't do this.
0: He just saved you $250,000 in marriage counseling right there, buddy.
2: Chuck, do you want to do this? What is your wife saying? I am curious.
3: Our goal was to work that baby step and be mortgage free. But yeah. personally, no, I like where we live. I'd rather just, you know, buckle down, pay it off. Yeah. You know, we got 8 or 9 years till we could pay it off.
1: That's what you should do.
0: Yeah.
2: Yeah. How much do you guys make a year, Chuck?
3: So I can tell you, I've been self-employed for 25 years. I'm a hardwood flooring contractor and I work alone. And do you want like the business gross income?
1: No, I'm asking what your household income that you pay taxes on is.
3: Okay, I made $151,000. She made $64,000.
2: Good.
1: So 2.25, and you got to pay off. You need to pay off $192,000, and you're going to do that in 4 or 5 years. And and then if you want to save up and move up, I would. But I don't know. I would not sell this and move down to be debt free.
3: Right.
1: I think you're going to be debt free soon enough. You got a good plan. Would you, Brian?
0: Well, I'm a house painter, son, Chuck. So here's what we would do. We do call it Saturday money. So we take what was called a side job, do a little work on the side, and every dollar I made on the Saturday job, you use to pay down the debt. And so you do that. Here's what you can be. You can be debt-free in 5 years, not 8, and you get to live in the same house. And you know what? Your wife thinks you're even cuter than you are right now.
2: With no mortgage, it's amazing how people's looks change suddenly. It's a beautiful thing.
0: My wife thinks I'm gorgeous.
1: 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Brian Buffini is with us, real estate coach and expert. 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
0: 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We're talking real estate. We're talking about it is possible. It is definitely harder. It's definitely different than it was 10 years ago. And it's definitely way different than it was 30 years ago. No question. That is not in question. But the question is, you can control only the things you can control, and that's what you should control. If you control the controllables, you can put yourself in a position to buy. Carter is with us in Columbus, Ohio. Hey, Carter, your question for Brian and the panel here.
6: Hey, guys. How's it going?
0: Great. How can we help?
6: I just wanted to call in and just say my wife and I are expecting with our first child, and we're currently thinking that home buying is our next thing that God wants us to do.
0: Cool.
6: We are both in full-time ministry. So with that, obviously it's not like an extravagant paychecks that we get, but we're not in it for the money. I'm just wanting to know, like, how we can go from the jump. We're renting right now. how we go from the jump of we have everything budgeted with our rent to our a mortgage payment, everything with bills and like that. With
0: congratulations on the baby. How old are you guys?
6: Thank you. 22 and 23.
0: Mm, okay. And how old is, what is your household income today?
6: Yearly, we both combined to $60,000.
0: Okay. You have a bunch of debt?
6: Nope. My wife has no debt whatsoever. The only debt I have is student loans, but I'm working through a public student loan forgiveness because I work for a church. So
0: 10 years is not a plan to get out of debt, honey.
6: Yeah.
0: Okay. Brian, what do you think?
7: Yeah. How much is on the student loan, by the way?
6: $21,000.
7: Okay. And after your bills come in and your money comes in, how much is left over? You have anything left at the end of the month?
6: So with all bills aside and tithe offering aside and everything like that, we have about $1,600 left to spend, not including food or anything like that.
7: Okay. You got any money saved?
6: We have $13,000, including $1,000 emergency fund.
7: Great. Fantastic.
0: Wow. You're okay. Way ahead of what
7: great.
0: I thought.
7: Very yeah, good. 22 and 23. We got a winner here. It's Hope for America. Okay. What's the average sales price in Columbus, Ohio?
6: We got pre-approved for 228, but I was doing the math and just looking what our mortgage would be. I just don't know how that would be possible to, we just kind of be making
0: pre-approved. Pre-approved only means that the mortgage company has brain damage. Okay. Because there's no possible way you should do that.
6: Yeah.
0: You know that. When you looked at the payment, you about choked, didn't you?
6: Yeah.
0: Yeah. Good for you.
6: It's about 220, though, 220,000.
7: Okay. All right. Just curious, what would 220 get you in Columbus, Ohio?
6: Like bedrooms and stuff
7: yeah,
6: like that?
7: Yeah.
6: About 3 beds, 2 baths.
7: Nice.
0: Wow.
7: Nice, I know. We're not living in San Diego, baby. This is
0: so like
7: life.
0: 2,000 square feet, huh?
6: Like 1,500, yeah.
0: Yeah. Wow. Yeah. Okay.
8: Well, Carter, I would take that 13,000 that you have, throw it at the student loans. You guys, you may want to work a part-time job for just a season. When's your wife due? When's the baby coming?
6: End of September, early October.
8: Okay. Yeah, between now and then, Carter, if I were mm-hmm. you, I would be stacking cash and I would go work extra weekends and nights. And you guys on it, yeah, pile up some cash, get the student loan knocked out, save some more back to that emergency fund, and then make it a big goal. Yeah. And knowing that you're on a $60,000 income. Okay. So it's going to take you guys a couple of years to save for that down payment, but mm-hmm. it is totally possible.
0: So let me tell you this. I have completely affirm God's call on your life to be in ministry. And I want you to keep doing that. And mm-hmm. here's the reality that goes with that. You're not going to only get to do that for the first decade.
7: Mm-hmm.
0: Go talk to some 65-year-old pastors and ask them how many of them, when they were 22, worked a side hustle. Mm-hmm. When we work with 50,000 churches in America. And what we found is that 88% of pastors are bivocational. They have mm-hmm. a side gig.
9: Side gig.
0: 88%. And they call that full-time ministry. My pastor that led me to the Lord and baptized me is with the Lord today. And back in the day, he delivered bread, had a bread truck, and he was a full-time pastor. And he told that story from the pulpit 1,000 times to where we all could visualize the bread truck. We heard it so much, but it was perfect. So, you know, you're 22 and 23. You're just beginning.
7: Yep.
0: You've got time. You don't need to buy a house today to be rich. You don't need to buy a house today. And money's not your motivator anyway, but you do need to buy a home. It's going to be good for your family,
8: mm-hmm.
0: but it may be 5 years. So what? You clear the student loans. 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
3: ABC News, I'm Chuck Sievertson. The U.S. and Iran are shooting at each other again. The British military says a tanker was struck by a missile or a drone in the Strait of Hormuz today. Bahrain says that Iran targeted it with drones today. Iran says it's targeting American military installations to retaliate for overnight airstrikes. At Miami International Airport, an American Airlines flight aborted takeoff after a business jet entered the same runway last evening.
4: Just told me to cross the runway, sir.
5: No, we said Amerijet 461.
3: That from liveatc.com. A close call at Newark Airport yesterday is being investigated. United pilot called to the control tower as they were landing to say that the jetliner almost hit a drone. For the rare back-to-back deadly earthquakes in Venezuela, the U.S. launching three urban search and rescue teams. Andrea Brito says relatives are trapped in the rubble.
6: We are still hoping that they're still in the building. The building of them collapsed completely.
3: This is ABC News. Not one, but two tropical storms are expected today to cause flooding in the Tokyo region. They're already causing floods in western Japan and are forecast to move toward the capital. A new push for Major League Baseball salary caps. The league is calling it the biggest issue fans want solved, as too many have little hope for lower-paying teams competing in a World Series. Negotiations are going on. ABC News partner ESPN's Jesse Rogers says the salary cap is opposed by the players' union.
7: This would be a drastic change. It would put them more in line with the other professional sports leagues, the NBA, the NHL, and the NFL. Those all have salary caps and have a limit to how long you can sign for or how much you can sign for.
3: What else is going up nowadays? Says ABC's Jim Ryan.
8: Cooking out for the 4th of July will likely cost you an extra 4%. The American Farm Bureau Federation says that's how much prices for a typical barbecue have risen this year compared to 2025.
3: Chuck Severson, ABC News.
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2: From the Platte Valley Bank Weather Center, I'm meteorologist Derek Height. Slight chance for isolated thunderstorms today. Otherwise, mainly clear skies. High temperatures reach up to 95. Winds out of the south, 10 to 15 miles an hour. Mainly clear skies again tonight. Lows dip down to about 58. Bright sunshine expected tomorrow. High temperatures reach up to 90. Currently, 65.
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4: So pleased to welcome to the show Michael Stephen Perlis. He is, I think, an amazing American, and he's written a couple of great books that take you, I think, to a point that is very inspirational. Whatever you're going through in your life, when you read, and there are two different books, when you read the books, I think you really feel a shift. At least I felt that way for sure. He has been through many challenges, and he's certainly lived a life where he's been blessed in many, many ways. And he had two children that had serious heart conditions, and we know for those people that have challenges with kids, it's so tough when you go through that. And we're going to talk about, you know, what happened there and his life and how he's gotten through to the other side. So, Michael, thanks so much for coming on.
5: Well, I am very happy to be here. And it's a delight to talk about things certainly that are challenging, but the reward from them. There is joy, there is happiness, there is understanding, there's a connection with the heavens that has changed my life because of that. Yeah. And so you won't find unhappy faces here in my family. We are delighted to meet the challenges of life and to trust our Heavenly Father to get us where we need to be. So that's who I am.
4: Which is why I think that is so important to tell your story. So let's talk about first, you know, growing up and meeting your wife and starting a family. Tell us about that.
5: Well, I'm from Salt Lake City, Utah. I was the oldest child of five. So my parents' experiments on raising children, that was me. And I love my parents and delighted for everything that they did for me and the opportunities that came for me as well. I'm a member of the Church of Jesus Christ of Latter-day Saints. So in growing up, I became very active within the church. I was baptized there when I was eight. I received the Aaronic priesthood as a priesthood holder when I was 12. And I started to learn about a relationship with the heavens at a young age and to begin to appreciate it a little bit. And as I got older, my desires to share what I was feeling and what later I essentially wrote in the books I have written, I wanted to touch people's lives. I wanted to reach out. So I went on a proselyting mission for the church. And I was in New England states and in the Maritimes of Canada for 2 years. That changed my life. I met people from all religions, all denominations, and it was out of my comfort zone in Utah. And what a great place to be outside of your comfort zone. And so then, that experience was marvelous with everything that it provided for me. And the way that I had to invest

myself. It's interesting experience to have to turn from the things of the world and go to your knees and turn to prayer and a relationship with your Heavenly Father and hopefully with the Savior, and to say, here's what I want to do. I want to do what you instruct me to do. What should I be saying? How should I connect with people? And that became a standard for my life, not just the 2 years that I was gone. So I came home, went to a university. I went to Brigham Young University in Provo, Utah. I was studying biology there. I was thinking I'd like to become a doctor, an MD. And so I got started in that pathway. And there happened to be in the same area as where I was living, there was a group of girls, I think four of them, as I recall, and I think they were all blondes. And they were very captivating. We got to know them, and they invited us in our apartment over for dinner. And I remember that across the street there was a church, one of the churches that we use, and they had a weeknight activity, which was a dance. And it was early in the semester, so people could get to know each other. So I went over to that, didn't know what I was going to run into, really didn't know anybody at that point. And as I walked through the door, this beautiful blonde came running up from in the dance area, if you will, and gave me a hug and welcomed me to that event. And so we got talking later, and I discovered her name was Jerry Cruz, and she was from California, and I became taken with her. And so we got married. It turned out that, and I asked her, how did you choose me? She said, well, and the girls that I was with, we said we'd do it every other guy that comes in. We'd each go take one and whatnot. And it was just her turn. But that turn that was hers has changed my life forever. And I came to know her as a noble daughter of our Father in heaven and the mother of our four children. And yeah, two of our children, congenital heart defects. No history on either side of our family. So welcome to the world. But when people ask me about my relationship with Jerry, I just say, hey, she's been raising me for 55 years, and she's the one to blame for our connection and all of that coming about. And she has helped me become a father and a grandfather that I want to be. And one of my desires coming home from this mission, if you will, when I was proselyting in New England, my greatest desire was to get close and to stay close to our Father in heaven and to be able to listen with a soft heart and pure intent and try to align my life in that way. And so what happens is I just felt like I need to put some of these things down in writing. I just felt like that's what I needed to do, at least for my family. I didn't know if anyone would have any interest beyond that. So I did. I kept a journal. And after my daughter Tracy was born and passed away, I had all kinds of records regarding her and our experience with doctors and the challenges and her growing up. So let me explain what her physical being was like. The right side of her heart didn't develop. So when she was born, she didn't get the oxygen that she needed. And so there was damage, if you will, to her cognitive abilities, as well as the right side of her heart not developing. So the second day of her life, the doctors went in and operated, and they took and they connected the pulmonary artery with the main aorta and then created a hole in it. And that became the right side of her heart. Yeah.

0: Interesting. And so we watched her grow, but it was very slow. She didn't walk until she was 4 years old. And she didn't have the cognitive abilities of others around her, but there was a spirit about her that was very touching. And we discovered that she had this relationship with the heavens that was very close.
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1: Thanks for joining us for this conversation with Michael Stephen Perlis. Michael, we've been talking about your miracle daughter, and you have so many great memories of things that happen along the way. Tell us one about having her in your arms and what she said to you.
2: I had her in my arms. It was bedtime and the second floor of our house, and went to the window with her, and we went out, we looked out, we saw all the stars and the beauty of the heavens. And I was talking with her about when life ends, that we would go home to our Heavenly Father, and it was somewhere up there. And then she said to me very seriously, "When I go, I'm going to take my blanket." Well, that touched me deeply. She was going to take what was really important to her. That's what she wanted to take home, to be, live with her Heavenly Father. So that's the kind of relationship we had. When she was in the hospital, and we have been going through years and intense months of health issues and in the hospital and out and all of those things, we're sitting by her bed, and this is where she will pass away. And I've been sitting there for hours. My wife has been there as well. But my daughter turned to me and said, "Dad, you've got to be so bored. This little girl is dying, and she's worried about whether or not I'm bored sitting in this hospital room with her." That's who she was. She was just remarkable. One other little experience. I remember, and my wife had to tell me about it, but I remember the story. There was a neighbor who came to our house to deliver a message for me. So the doorbell rings, and my wife hears it, but she's busy, and Tracy, now she's older, she can walk and get to the door and open it and whatnot. She does that, and she opens it. And then she closes it rather quickly. And it puzzled my wife. So she went to the door, and there's this neighbor gentleman looking astonished that he's just had the door slammed in his face, and left a message that needed to be delivered to me. And then when my wife was talking with Tracy about it, and you know, we don't do this kind of thing. We're kind, we're courteous. You understand the message that would have been delivered. She said to my wife, she answered the question, "Why did you slam it?" And she said, "He's a bad man." Well, that took the breath away of both of us. And some days later, this bad man left his pregnant wife and took off to be with his secretary. And she had that kind of spirit about her that was really very remarkable. And in the hospital, this last trip in the hospital, sorry I'm bouncing around so much. I hope this is not confusing. All right, I'm okay. All right. My wife might argue with you about the okay business, but we'll see how this goes. So anyway, as people would come into the hospital and visit with her, and they'd ask her, "When do you get to go home?" Well, the doctors had told us if she was doing well enough, she could go home on Friday. Everyone who came in, she told them she was going home on Thursday. And after a couple of people like that and that answer, I explained to her that Friday would be the day. That's what the doctors had said. But everyone she told, she was going home on Thursday. On Thursday, she went home. She passed away, and we had talked about death and where she would go after her body is dead, that would be going home to where our Heavenly Father lives. And that's what she did. And she knew when she was going to pass away. So, wow. Do we have had

0: sorrows in our relationship with this child? Certainly. But we've had joy that has just carried us throughout the years while she was alive and following her death. And I was amazed because when we had her funeral, and there was the casket was open and people could come and visit before that, there was a viewing, essentially. The lineup for people to come through and see and talk with us was amazing. There's this little girl, about 20 years old, the size of a 9-year-old, without cognitive abilities beyond the first grade, who had touched hearts so significantly that they felt like they needed to come to the viewing and tell us what their experiences with her were like. So, as I have said, my wife has been raising me for 55 years. Well, it turns out that my daughter was raising me as well. She had a relationship with the heavens that I needed to understand and to get closer to. And so as we have visited, Kate, that's who I am. And I needed to start putting things in writing. It just became important for me to make records so that we wouldn't lose certainly our experience with her, but also our experiences with our Father in heaven, with Christ, you know, through our prayers and reading the scriptures and striving to be kind and caring and follow the example that Christ set for all of us. And so that's how the writing came about. I didn't know if any of it was going to be any good or not, but I knew that I had a record for my family. And that became the most important thing for me. And then there are others who became acquainted a little bit with what I was doing and hopefully what I have written will be of value to others, because I've been there. I know what it's like to hurt for a child. I remember, if you need me to change what I'm doing, you let me know, but I've got one more story for you.
1: Let's hear that story.
0: This was the effect on Michael. In the southern part of the state of Utah is a big lake called Lake Powell. And we would go there every summer and boat and swim and do that kind of thing. And we were preparing this trip. We had put everything together. And my daughter was having issues, significant issues, and she had to have medication, IV. And so the medical staff trained us in how to do it. And so we did that, and we were really concerned about, would we be okay? Could we go do this thing that was kind of a family tradition that was important to our daughter and our three sons? So we took off, we went down there, we did it, but it turned out that this IV got clogged with a blood clot.
1: The rest of that story with Michael Stephen Perlis next.
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7: From the
8: guest, Michael Stephen Perlis. Michael, you know, you're in this small town, and here your daughter has this crisis. You take her to the hospital. What happens next?
9: I took her into the hospital, and I remember going into the bathroom, and no one was there, and being on my knees and praying for a miracle, for that blood clot to disappear so that the medication could keep her going. And I knelt there for quite a while. Finally, I got up and I went back to the office there where she was, and they called the doctor, her heart doctor here in Salt Lake, to get information from him about what they should do. And then they put her on a medication that was supposed to take care of the clot, supposed to bust it up. We didn't know if that would happen or not, but it did. It saved her life at that point. It saved our trip, but it became a very powerful witness to me that our prayers are heard by our Father in heaven, and they are answered. And in this case, a blessing was given that was beyond our control and appeared to likely perhaps be beyond what the medical folks could do. And that's a blessing we had. So I'm a different man now than I was then because of these difficult experiences that helped me get closer to our Father in heaven, and to strive to become a true disciple of Christ. And

0: Imperfect? Yeah. Yeah, I'm not a perfect guy. And I'm comfortable knowing that probably none of us are perfect. That's okay. I like the comfort of fitting in. But do I have a testimony of the heavens and of our relationship as children of our Father in heaven? And do we have a savior, he who created the world and is our redeemer? Yes. That testimony is within me so strongly that I felt like I had to write. And if no one else read my books, they were a blessing for me to have read the scriptures, prayed about them, written it, and it they have changed my life. And if other people can benefit from it, oh, that's a blessing beyond compare. So anyway,
1: So,
0: that's my background. That's who I am.
1: yeah, so Tracy, I mean, oh my gosh, the unbelievable stories. There's even more for people listening where, she wasn't hampered by, in a sense, by what she was dealing with. You told me a great story about she got asked to the prom.
0: Yes, she did. There's this little 9-year-old, and there's a young man in the seminary class that my wife, my daughter is in, and he's an athlete, and he happens to be the president of this class. And he blows us all away by inviting her to go to a dance with him. Well, she was overcome with wow, as you can appreciate, but absolutely terrified. She's so small, and he's so big, and she was so worried about her role in this that she declined it, and she didn't go. But those are the kinds of things that happened to her. And so I need to give you a little follow-up on this one. After my daughter's death, and it turns out after this young man's death, he was killed in an automobile accident shortly after he graduated from high school. I knew his mother from school, and we got together with them, and we were talking about these children of ours and their relationship. And she said to us that her boy loved Tracy. Can you imagine that?
1: Wow.
0: This athlete, this powerful young man, he had national standing in a sport that he was involved in, and he loved our little girl.
1: Wow.
0: Wow. And
1: Wow.
0: so those are the kinds of experiences we've had where people might think there should be so much grief and so much unhappiness, and how come God didn't hear your prayers and save her life, and all the things we can say. And we go, wait a minute. God blessed her life and ours according to her needs and his will. And what have we been given? Nothing but joy, no sorrow at all.
1: And that happens with Tracy. And as you said in the very beginning, there was no congenital heart background in Jerry's background or your background, your wife's
0: No.
1: background. And then it happens again in a different way with another child. Tell us about that because because now you've already been through the beginnings of one, and then this happens again in a different way.
0: Yeah, a different way, but both on the right side of the heart. So obviously, there was this connection, this genetic connection, however it came about. I know that my wife felt guilty, especially for Jerry. She must have done something wrong during the pregnancy, and that wasn't the reason. And this boy, fortunately, they

0: stuffed with heart tissue for him, and so the valve wasn't working. So when he was about 7 years, I think it's 7 years old, they put an artificial valve in for him. They were able to keep him alive till then, put in a valve, and he responded to that. And then he had another valve put in when he got more, greater size, closer to what he would be as an adult. And so he's had that experience being saved by our medical community, being able to provide for him. And as you might appreciate, there was a relationship between him and his sister that the other brothers didn't have, because they shared something so hidden from the world, and yet in a very real way so sacred that they were connected and they loved each other and understood each other. And so, yes, we had two of them. Well, what are the chances of that with no family background? I have no clue. But did it happen? Yeah, it did. And did it ruin our lives? Absolutely not. Blessed our lives for us to serve them.
1: What was it like? Because this is what people are listening. And boy, just again, the inspiration that just oozes out of you and the belief and how that got you through, certainly, and feeling you absolutely felt joy. What would you tell parents that are struggling with, you know, you've got doctor's appointments, you're worried, you're concerned, you don't know if they're going to live. I mean, that is a lot to deal with.
0: It is. And my counsel would be, go to your knees, exercise even a particle of faith, and trust your Heavenly Father to get these children where they need to be.
1: Coming up next, the shock of his wife lying on the floor when he comes out of the shower, as we continue our conversation with Michael Stephen Perlis here on the show.
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5: We're back with Michael Stephen Perlis. Michael, you come out of the shower and you find your wife on the floor. It turns out she had a severe stroke. Good news is that she's still with us, and you say she's hanging in there.
6: She hasn't quit on her job to raise me, because I'm certain my mother made a compact with her when we got married. Hey, Jerry, I've done the best I could do. I'm so sorry. He's yours. Good luck. And so she's still at it. She's still giving me different experiences. And I have the blessing of serving her in very basic ways that she spent her life serving our children. And also, she got a master's degree in special education. And she taught in the school district for 30 years, special ed children. She's been touching lives every place she goes.
5: Yeah.
6: And so we laugh a little bit about her raising Michael. But she has been, I'm incomplete without her.
5: So with a wife that had a stroke like that, and thank goodness you found her, got to the paramedics as soon as you could, and it's the right side, what happens in that sense? Are there certain things you do differently, obviously, through life to take these precautions and to monitor her?
6: Yeah, there are, and we're careful about them. She has a sleep cycle now that's very different from the norm, from her norm. And even as we talk right now, she's asleep in the other room. And I have to get her to the bathroom. I have to help her shower. I have to help her dress. I have to make certain that the food that we eat that I'm now preparing, and also I have a son who lives with us, and he does some wonderful cooking, better than mine. But I have to make certain that all of these things are in order, and that she has an opportunity to find some relief, some peace and whatnot. And those now are the guiding directions for me in taking care of her. And I can't tell you how thankful I am that I get to do this from someone who's sacrificed all of her life for our family and others, and I get to do this for her. And so that's what's going on. We don't travel. We don't even go to movies anymore. We'll turn on the TV. We'll listen to books together, or I'll read out loud. We used to do that before she had the stroke, and so this just continues. I've done everything I feel like I can do to help life be comfortable and a joy for her. That even though she can't do the things that used to make her very happy, there's enough left that she can still be thankful for life. And so that's what we're doing in our home.
5: Wow. And good on the son, too, that he can cook and he's there and he's helping you out.
6: Yes.
5: That's great. that you've got that family support.

0: So, you talked about the writing and you were writing journaling and, especially all the stuff with Tracy and one of your books, Turtle Toes, Following the Steps of an Angel. I mean, that's really what we're talking about when you talk about Tracy. Tell us about that book.
1: I, following her death, I just felt like she had such an impact on our family and others. And I realized there were lots of others as we went through the funeral, and the viewing and all the people who were there and the stories that they had to share. I felt like I need to pull all of this together. Her story needs to be told, at least for our family. So I started reading all of my journal entries and going back and pulling them out and organizing them somewhat in time frame and the impact on me and whatnot. And I can't tell you what a delicious experience that was for me. I'm serious. I consumed all of those memories again. And so their impact when they occurred, and they impacted me again. And so I thought, I need to write this down. I need to make these cohesive, at least for children and grandchildren. And so that's what I did. And so it took me quite a while to go through my journals and to mark them up and to pull the stories out and to relive them and to pray about them and how do I present them and to complete that book, and it which is what we did. And it's just been a delight for me to do that. And within that, I was able to bear my testimony of a Savior and of our Father in heaven and of love that has no bounds and of love that heals all wounds, because we've been there with many wounds. And so that's how I began doing that. And then, I self-published. I gave a few copies to friends and whatnot and found out that they enjoyed them and that there was something powerful that someone could take from what was written and evaluate their relationship with the heavens and prayer and trying to create relationships to get close. And so we did that. In fact, let me take you to another spot. If you could see behind me, if I could open the blinds, but the sun is just too bright there. There's a Japanese red maple tree, red, beautiful tree. And years ago, but after I had written this about turtle toes, but before the book I wrote called To Discipleship, I happened to just be looking out the window. It was a spring day, and there was a hummingbird that was flying in and out of the branches of that tree and the leaves. And it was just fascinating to watch. Because he'd fly and then he'd hover and he'd fly and he'd hover and he kept looking all over that tree and he never did find a flower, never was able to imbibe nectar, kept trying and it wasn't there. And I thought, you know what? Our lives are like that. We have all kinds of activities we invest ourselves in. And sometimes sincerity in the activity doesn't have the ability to transform it. We might be focusing on and giving effort and so on, something like that, that doesn't have the ability to reward us with what we're looking for. And so that experience I put right at the beginning of the book called To Discipleship. Because I found that all these other things in life that I could go to and might be fun or enjoyable or so on, whatever they are, there wasn't anything

0: that filled and fed my soul unless it came from the heavens. And I needed to go to the right sources. So that's what I did. That's what the impact of all of this has been. And it began with my daughter. With everything that she did for me to awaken me, because I've gone to my knees, hurting, concerned, fearful, all of those emotions. I've been there. I know them very well. I don't want them to be my partners, but I know them. And that helped me refine and create, I trust, a closer relationship with the Savior. And that's a blessing that's beyond comparison of anything else in this mortal side of our lives. So there I am.
1: Wow, perfect place to end this. I can't think of a better place to end this. You can get both of Michael's books on Amazon or Barnes and Noble, Called in Discipleship, Turning to Christ with Full Purpose of Heart, and of course, Turtle Toes, Following the Steps of an Angel. Thank you so much for sharing your life and your story.
0: Thank you, Kate. 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
1: 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Until next week, I'll be back with another inspiring story.
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17: ABC News, I'm Chuck Severson. More air attacks between the U.S. and Iran. Iranian drones attacked Bahrain, home of the U.S. Navy Fifth Fleet. The British military says a tanker was hit from the air in the Strait of Hormuz today after U.S. airstrikes on Iran. But what's called a framework agreement has been signed in Washington by Israeli and Lebanese officials. Hezbollah, the Iranian-backed militants Israel's been fighting, is not a party to the deal and says it rejects it. Hot, dry, windy conditions fueling a fast-moving wildfire in Utah, forcing the governor to declare an emergency and restrict fireworks. ABC's Melissa Don.
18: The fire danger in Utah is rapidly growing. Officials telling people to have their go bags ready because any new wildfire that sparks could be life-threatening as crews are just fanned out across the state.
17: For the back-to-back deadly earthquakes in Venezuela, the U.S. is sending three urban search and rescue teams to join the mission. This is ABC News. Britain's government today says it will open safe legal routes for eligible refugees while also changing human rights laws to make it easier to deport people who are in the country illegally. Because flop sweat is so unfashionable, says ABC's Jim Ryan.
19: It's Fashion Week in Paris, and it coincides with some of the highest temperatures ever recorded in the City of Lights. The show must go on. Fashion houses are providing guests with misting machines, parasols, and glasses of ice water served on silver platters.
17: A retirement party for Schlitz Beer in Wisconsin today. There will be live music, food, and sales of what was once the top-selling beer in the U.S. Wisconsin Brewing Company brewmaster Kirby Nelson says the last chance to get your hands on it will be at Old World Wisconsin Museum on the 4th of July.
20: We've had folks who worked at Schlitz, who delivered Schlitz, who represented Schlitz in sales, who drank Schlitz all their lives. They all had a Schlitz story.
17: Chuck Sievertson, ABC News.
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24: From the Platte Valley Bank Weather Center, I'm meteorologist Derek Height. Slight chance for isolated thunderstorms today, otherwise mainly clear skies. Daytime highs approaching 95. Winds out of the south, 10 to 15 miles an hour. Mainly clear skies again tonight. Lows dip down to about 58. High temperatures reach up to 90. Tomorrow, sunny skies. Right now, it's 64 degrees.
25: Around the area, temperatures are mainly in the 60s, under partly to mostly cloudy conditions across the area. It's an active day of thunderstorms across the region yesterday in the afternoon and evening, and for a little bit of the nighttime hours, there were numerous showers and heavy severe thunderstorms that occurred across some parts of southeastern Wyoming and areas of the Nebraska Panhandle. These storms produced some hail, some strong gusty winds, and very heavy rainfall amounts. There was a time when flash flood warnings were in effect last night for areas of Scotts Bluff County and also portions of Morrill County. Flash flood warnings were in effect due to excessive heavy rainfall in a short amount of time throughout many of those areas. Rainfall amounts were very high. We measured out here at the studio this morning. We had a figure of 1.75, an inch and 75 hundredths here at the studio. That was what we had in the rain gauge here. 1.75, approaching 2 inches of rain with that area of thunderstorms that moved through the region last night. Legacy Co-op locations right now, it's 72 currently at Main Street Market at Scotts Bluff, 64 at Main Street Market Torrington, 66 at Bridgeport, and 62 at Dalton. Some of the other temperature readings currently, the Alliance location at 64, in Chadron at 67, Sydney 61, North Platte 67, in Lexington Fog 66, cloudy at McCook and 68, Ogallala cloudy and 68, Valentine 67 degrees, Broken Bow fog reported 65, Grand Island 65, and in Lincoln right now cloudy and 67 degrees. The barometric pressure at Scotts Bluff at about 2980 right now, little breeze around the area. Winds were generally at 15 to 20, some areas seeing stronger gusts at times. And currently at KNEB, we have a temperature reading here at the studio now at 68 degrees. The record high, the high yesterday at Scotts Bluff, I think it got up to 87 degrees yesterday. And the record high for this date, for Scotts Bluff, we check on those numbers. Record high for this date for Scotts Bluff, 106 in 1990. Record low of 38 degrees in 1985. Sunrise time this morning, 5:21, will set this evening at 8:34. Again at KNEB, partly cloudy here, and we have 72 degrees. An update on the forecast for now. I'm Steve in for Chad today. Hope your morning's going well. We'll come back and check on some news headlines in just a moment.
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0: I'll check on KNEB News headlines at this hour. I'm Steve in for Chad on this Saturday morning. Scottsbluff Council has approved a slightly higher police department tow truck contract for the next 3 years. Beeline Services has the current contract that expires at the end of July. But during the last council meeting, Police Chief Krista Brass said that there were concerns.
1: The quality of performance, right now, I pulled the stats just for this year, so about 6 months, and the contract says that the response time has to be 30 minutes or less. 26% of the responses this year have been over that threshold.
0: She noted that in some extreme cases, the response time was nearly an hour and a half. Chief Brass says officers are forced to stay on scene until it's cleared, so hoping that their service improved wasn't worth the risk. After consideration, the 3-year tow contract was awarded to Bumper to Bumper. The Lyman, Kiowa Fire Department has upgraded its wildfire response capabilities thanks to a nearly $26,000 grant from an anonymous organization. Fire officials say the funding was used to purchase new wildland firefighting gear, including boots, helmets, gloves, fire shelters, protective clothing, and specialized tools. The department says every member of its crew now has updated personal protective equipment designed specifically for the challenges of fighting wildfires. Department officials say they're extremely grateful to have been selected for the grant, which will help keep firefighters safer while responding to wildland fires. City of Sydney has taken steps to shorten the time allowed for the discharge of fireworks this Independence holiday. During their meeting on Monday, the Sydney City Council approved a temporary emergency amendment to their related ordinance, allowing fireworks use from July 1st at 8 a.m. through 1 a.m. on July 5th. According to the text of the document, none of the other provisions of the city's fireworks ordinance will be affected. Nebraska's junior U.S. Senator says he understands President Trump's frustration with the failure of the Senate to pass the Save America Act, but that shouldn't get in the way of approving other good policy measures. On Wednesday, President called off a signing ceremony for a broad housing overhaul bill, saying it was on hold until the measure mandating voter ID in elections gets passed, which he considers a high priority. During a conference call with reporters, Senator Ricketts said that the president's prerogative, that is the president's prerogative, but if asked, he would advise Trump to take the win.
2: This housing bill will help reduce housing costs. You know, for example, just the provision that gets rid of having to have a chassis on fabricated homes will reduce the cost of those by about $10,000. That's real savings that people will be able to see. We're also cutting the red tape on a number of different things, like being able to, for example, not have to do the environmental reviews on infill sites. You know, these are neighborhoods where there's already been a review for the power and for the water and that sort of things. So that will cut the regulatory tape, and that's about 25% of the cost of housing.
0: Ricketts says he has voted for the SAVE Act 5 times and would continue to support it if and when it comes up again. He also noted that the bill would become law without the president's signature in 10 days, and if Trump happened to veto the measure, it passed both houses with overwhelming support. The village of Morrill will conduct a planned electrical outage over the weekend that will affect most residents and businesses within the community. On Sunday, from 4 a.m. till 7:30 a.m., necessary maintenance will be conducted to help ensure the continued reliability and smooth operation of the electrical system. USave Mart will not be affected as it is served by a different electrical feed, and rural customers served by Village Power will also not be impacted. Village officials apologize for the inconvenience and thank residents for their understanding and cooperation. Anyone with questions asked to contact the village office. That's, again, the village of Morrill with that planned electrical outage on Sunday, starting at 4 a.m. until 7:30 in the morning. And a number of changes will take place this year for the annual window decorating contest for the Old West Balloon Fest, including a new theme. The Balloon Fest Committee and the Scottsbluff Area Visitors Bureau announced this week that with the return of the Hot Air Balloon National Championships this year, businesses, organizations, and nonprofits are encouraged but not required to join the window theme of Adopt a Pilot. The juried window category.

0: categories this year are Best Business Spirit, Best Creativity and Use of Objects joining the Best New Window for first-time contest participants. And a special fourth category described by County Tourism Director Brenda Licey.
1: The patriotic theme is new this year, and for the obvious reason, America turns 250 this year, and so we wanted to add a little bit extra, hoping maybe people will decorate a little bit early and leave them up to get us through the summer months to share our patriotism for the United States. And also, there are a couple of pilots that do have patriotic balloons. Therefore, that'll kind of add a little bit extra.
0: After pilot registration closes July 15th, they will be assigned to those wanting to adopt a pilot, and all windows must have their decorations complete by August 6th. Those wanting to participate can register by sending an email with the business or organization name and address to brenda.licey@scottsbluffcountyne.gov. That is an update on headlines here this morning. I'm Steve Chose reporting. Steve in for Chad here on Saturday morning.
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4: When the fire call comes in most Nebraska communities, that means volunteers leave work, family, and sleep behind to serve their community.
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4: I'm Steve White with part one of a special report, Holding the Line.
6: Here in Nebraska, the vast majority of fire departments and firefighters as well are volunteers. So, I mean, they're a vital part of our system. We couldn't do it without them.
4: Corey Schmidt is chief of the Grand Island Fire Department, one of the few paid departments in the state. Alliance Fire Chief Troy Shoemaker has a small core of paid professionals.
7: And then they're supplemented by our volunteer. I mean, we truly couldn't provide the service for the community of Alliance or Box Butte County or our rural fire protection district if it wasn't for the volunteers. They're truly the labor force for us.
4: That means the first people on a scene might be a crop consultant, a small business owner, rancher, or banker. People whose day jobs have nothing to do with fire until suddenly it does.
8: Probably the best part of it is the community, you know, serving your community, being there when somebody needs help.
4: Bill Gross-Nicholas is chief in Oxford. He says service still means something in small towns, where fire departments may be one of the last institutions that residents still see as distinctly their own.
8: A lot of these towns, you know, they've lost their high schools, they've lost their hospitals, they've lost all their things that used to have your name on the side of them. The one thing they still have is a fire department that has your town's name on it.
4: Holding the Line, a look at volunteer fire service across Nebraska. Reporting on the Rural Radio Network, I'm Steve White.
9: 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Born in Louisiana, Edgar made a career in commodity trading and grain merchandising. But friends say what made Edgar special was how he used these experiences to directly serve producers. Edgar believed agriculture worked best when people had strong relationships and a sense of shared purpose. He invested in young people and underserved communities throughout Kansas and Nebraska, including his work in founding the Kansas Black Farmers Association. Rancher and friend Kevin Cooksley said Edgar's investment in youth, dedication to producers, and commitment to building stronger communities was what set him apart.
10: I think it's extremely fitting that he be recognized for service to agriculture, because that's exactly what he represented, what he did. There's just been nobody quite like him in my lifetime anyway.
9: The Nebraska Rural Radio Association is honored to recognize the late Edgar Hicks for his service to agriculture.
11: Donison Fire, Grass Fire.
4: Volunteer fire departments have always depended on people willing to step up.
12: Donovan 26, GIC.
4: But many fire chiefs say the biggest challenge today is not the fire danger, it's manpower. Tim Nicholson of Curtis says his department took a fresh look at one of those barriers, finding their age limits didn't make sense in a town that benefits from hundreds of students who attend the Nebraska College of Technical Agriculture.
13: We actually were revisiting our bylaws and constitution because we restricted it to 21. We actually went through to get more members, lowered it to 18 because we have the college, and we had some ranch kids that had experience with burn groups, with the Sandhills burn group, but they weren't old enough, so they couldn't join. So we actually were looking at our bylaws to reduce that as a restrictive member to 18 to fill our positions.
4: And Nicholson says after this year's historic fires, some people who had been on the fence about joining made up their minds.
13: And we gained 7 members out of it. So we're about full.
4: In Alliance, Fire Chief Troy Shoemaker says the conversation is broader than age requirements alone. His department is already casting a wider net and may need to think even more creatively.
7: You got to stop and look at what your demographic is. Where can you pull from? How our fire department does it is if you live within the city of Alliance or you live within the Alliance Rural Fire Protection District, which, by the way, is 865 square miles, you can become a member of the fire department. So we've opened that distance up a little bit.
4: Departments say adapting does not necessarily mean lowering standards. Philip Schroeder of Miller says in some cases, expectations have actually gone up.
14: We're always evolving, and somebody said, you don't evolve, you're dying, you know, things like that. And so we try to modernize.
4: I'm Steve White.
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0: It's time to check on some sports items here this morning. The weekend Legion baseball game schedule for today. You can check that out through the website too, kneb.com. You'll find a story on there. The schedule for games on Saturday, today, Gearing Platte Valley Company games versus Casper were canceled. West Coast Zephyrs playing against Cheyenne Post number 6 this evening, scheduled for 5:30 at a Cheyenne tournament. The Alliance team will take on Greeley this morning at 9:30, and then the Alliance Spartans taking on Gillette in the evening, scheduled for 7:30. Bridgeport Bombers at Cambridge Arapahoe at 1 today, and then the Bombers at Highline Bulls, that is scheduled in for 3:30. Both Westco and Alliance will wrap up at their respective road tournaments, and Shadron is hosting their tournament this weekend as well. Pioneers and Outlaws weekend schedule, you can check on that too. On Sunday is scheduled at right around 3:50 here on KNEB. Royce Lewis slipped an RBI single up the middle in the 10th inning, and the Minnesota Twins beat the Colorado Rockies 9-8.

0: on Friday night after blowing a 7-run lead. It was a 10th inning win for the Twins in the final over the Rockies, 9-8 last night. Lewis had his first career walk-off hit, Minnesota's first of the season. The Twins and the Rockies again today. Pre-game coverage starting at 4:30 this afternoon, 4:30 on AM 690 and 101.7 FM KOLT. One of the key parts of the best season in Nebraska basketball history will now get a shot at the NBA. Former Husker post Rank Mast signed an Exhibit 10 contract with the Indiana Pacers. The Netherlands native spent 3 years with the Big Red, playing in 2 seasons and playing a huge role in helping the Huskers secure 2 of what became 3 consecutive 20-win seasons for the first time in program history. The 6'9 senior forward, who was also a member of the Dutch national team, transferred in 2023 after spending 3 years at Bradley. He averaged 13.6 rebounds and 3 assists per game in 34 games this season, while leading the Cornhuskers to their best year in program history. And NASCAR this weekend on 94.1 The Brand, the running of the Toyota Save Mart 350. Pre-race coverage for that on Sunday starting at 12:30. It's NASCAR on 94.1 The Brand this weekend.
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6: From the Platte Valley Bank Weather Center, I'm meteorologist Derek Height. Slight chance for isolated thunderstorms today. Otherwise, mainly clear skies. Daytime highs approaching 95. Winds out of the south, 10 to 15 miles an hour. Mainly clear skies again tonight. Lows dip down to about 58. High temperatures reach up to 90. Tomorrow, sunny skies. Currently, it's 63 degrees.
0: Heavy rainfall amounts across the region yesterday. Many areas reporting very high rainfall amounts, including right here at KNEB at Scott's Bluff. We measured 1.75 in the rain gauge here this morning, with passing thunderstorm activity that moved through this area last night. Flash flood warnings were in effect for a time for central Scott's Bluff County last night, and flash flood warnings also in effect for portions of Morrill County as well, with very heavy rainfall reported in areas of Morrill County, some flooding, street flooding in Bridgeport, and other areas of Morrill County with very, very heavy rainfall amounts. These storms, in some cases, were fairly slow moving for a time, and they produced a lot of rain in many areas in a short amount of time. 72 currently at Main Street Market, Scott's Bluff. Other legacy co-op locations currently at 62 at Main Street Market at Kimball, 66 at Bridgeport, and 63 at Dalton, 64 at Main Street.

0: Great Market at Torrington. Humidities are fairly high this morning across the region. Some areas of the state reporting fog this morning. Here at Scotts Bluff, partly cloudy conditions. The record high temperature for this date for Scotts Bluff is, I think, 106. Let's get those figures in front of us here again. 106, hot day, record high for this date in Scotts Bluff, set back in 1990. The record low, 38 degrees, and that was set in 1985. And at the studio here currently, KNEB at Scotts Bluff, we have a temperature reading at 69 degrees.
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5: It's time for this week's Nebraska Cattlemen's Report, your update on weekly issues important to members of the Nebraska Cattlemen's Association. I'm Alex Makavica. Today we're joined by the 2026 Beef State Scholar, just named this week, and that is Gavin Dozler. Gavin, congratulations. Such a prestigious honor for the cattle industry. Tell us a little bit about yourself and your involvement in the beef industry.
6: Yeah, so I was born on a cow-calf operation west of Albion, Nebraska, and that's kind of where I was raised in it, and I mean, it was kind of our lifestyle and our way of life was just raising cattle, and that's our way of family time, you could say, and that's just how we grew up, was raising cattle and things, and that kind of pursued me in junior high and high school, I guess, to go to UNL and pursue a degree in animal science. And I was thinking kind of maybe going to vet school or at least try it out and see what I thought. And then throughout college, I really realized that I thought veterinary science and vet school is what I wanted to pursue, to be involved in the beef industry and to also just provide a service for others, I guess. And then I got accepted and just completed my first year of vet school, and I'll start my second year in the partnership program between UNL and Iowa State in the fall.
5: Awesome. Well, that's great to hear. I think right now about all of the things we've heard about, we've talked to a lot of veterinarians here on the network about lots of things involving the cattle industry. What's it like to be studying all those sorts of things in a time like right now?
6: It's pretty great for the most part. It's fun to see like all the things that we see or that I see as a producer myself, and then to go actually learn about it from like a more science-based perspective. I really enjoy that. And then like just being able to connect the dots as to like, oh, when my dad or when the local vets are trying to like make it make sense to the cattle producers around here, here's what like the science behind it is and why it is and things like that. So I'd say that's the most enjoyable part of it.
5: Absolutely. Gavin, what are you most excited for about your future career and getting back involved in the beef industry?
6: I would say I really enjoy cattle producers and cattle themselves. So just being able to find that or to mesh those two together, I guess, and be able to provide a service to people, but yet also to do what I love, and that's take care of livestock at the same time. So I'm excited by that. And then also my family's operation, we're really family-based, so we spend a lot of time together and we enjoy that side of it too. So just to be able to be beside my brothers and my dad is a lot of fun as well, growing our operation and things like that.
5: Absolutely. We'll talk through the idea too. I understand you're wanting to go back to your hometown and serve a rural community. That is such in high demand, I guess.

0: right now. Walk me through kind of that thought process for you.
1: Yeah. For me, I don't really know exactly what I'm going to go or which route for sure I'm going to go. I'll for surely go more large animal and hopefully be back around my family somewhere close by. But right now I work for Preferred Genetics for bovine. So I help him put in or help Dr. Phil Buman is his name, put embryos into beef cows and flush cows and that type of stuff. And I really enjoy that, but I don't know where exactly that will fit into my future too, if I'll try to do that on top of being like just the local large animal vet. But that's the plan, is just to move back and be either a large animal or mixed animal vet, and then maybe do an embryology on top of it. Kind of just feeling and see what happens and where I go in the future, I guess.
0: Awesome. Well, we are visiting with Gavin Dosler of Albion. He was named the 2026 Beef State Scholar, a prestigious honor by the Nebraska Cattlemen Foundation. Gavin, last word is yours. What else have we not mentioned that's important to talk about?
1: I would just like to thank Nebraska Cattlemen and the Nebraska Cattlemen Foundation, as well as all of their donors for all their support, not only to me, but to all those that received scholarships this year. It's a tremendous help to us pursuing degrees in agriculture, and also they help us out as cattle producers a lot, just to help our voices be heard on the state and national level. So I'd just like to send a huge thank you to them on behalf of me and all the scholarship recipients.
0: All right, Gavin is joining us. Thank you so much, Gavin, for your time. We appreciate it.
1: Thank you.
0: For more information on Gavin and all of the other scholarship winners, they awarded over $104,000 in scholarships to over 80 recipients. You can go to nebraskacattlemen.org. I'm Alex Makavica.
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4: What is time for our weekly segment focused on the Institute of Agriculture and Natural Resources at the University of Nebraska-Lincoln. Our guests today include Tiffany Hangmaugh. She is NU Vice President and IANR Vice Chancellor. And our special guest this week is Lindsay Wechter-Mead, Director of the Nebraska Beef Quality Assurance Program. And Tiffany, of course, this week we're talking about BQA. What do you want to share with us on this topic?
5: Yeah, well, good morning, Bryce. So really, excited, and it's a timely topic for us to be talking about the Beef Quality Assurance program here in Nebraska. It's a nationally coordinated, state-implemented program, and its mission is to guide producers towards continuous improvement, and that's using science-based production practices that assure cattle well-being, beef quality, and beef safety, with an overall end goal to maximize consumer confidence in beef and in beef products. And as I mentioned, we are very fortunate to have this program reside within the Institute of Ag and Natural Resources. It has a long history of excellence, and it also is in with partnership with such things as the Nebraska Cattlemen's Association, other entities that are really important to our state, the Nebraska Beef Council. And so we're excited to have Lindsay here with us today. She just provides exceptional leadership to this program. Very talented veterinarian that has served our state in a number of ways affiliated with the university.
4: Well, Lindsay, I understand you've been part of the BQA program, the director, since last fall here for Nebraska. Why was this program something you want to be part of?
6: Yeah, so thanks for having me. I'm really happy to be here today. But, you know, honestly, BQA has just been something that has been ingrained in my professional life for

0: He's here through our radio network on the daily with our Ag News updates, it seems like. But tell us about all the programming and outreach that the BQA program offers here in Nebraska.
1: We have a lot of opportunities. So my goal is to try and reach every beef producer across the state, whether you are cow-calf, stocker, feedlot, if you have five or you have 1,000. And so the way that we do that is we bring different types of workshops, so BQA trainings, certifications, and recertifications across the state. We have multiple different opportunities at all from different areas all across the state throughout the year. And then we also have been trying to kind of highlight how can we come to where you are? And so things such as really working together with already existing extension programs such as feedlot roundtables. I had a calving workshop last winter where when you attend those, you can have an extra continuing education credit that goes towards recertification. And so you'll be seeing me out and about at a lot of already existing programs, which is really good so that I can go see where people are. And then this year, we're really excited because we are going to, for the first time, bring a stockmanship and stewardship event to the Husker Harvest Days. And so September 15th through the 17th, we'll be there in Grand Island in the beef tent. And we're going to have really well-known cattle handling gentlemen, Kurt Pate and Ron Gill, will be available to talk about low-stress cattle handling. And especially when we talk about central Nebraska, obviously we talk about horseback and things, but we'll also cover how to handle cattle on an ATV and how to handle cattle on feet. And so ultimately to make sure that we create that stress level really low to highlight that animal health. And we'll also have producer panels throughout the day. So I'm going to have some BQA certified producers from across the state come in and talk about why it's important to them. And you'll get the opportunity to also just come meet me and also talk to our folks from the national BQA program because they will be there supporting us as well.
0: Maybe I should have asked this earlier, but you've alluded to it a bit, but why do you think this program is so important to Nebraska producers?
1: Well, I mean, we're the beef state, number one, but definitely, I think, you look back at the industry in Nebraska, the beef industry as a whole, we're a very proud generational industry, and we've been doing this for decades. And so the thing that's really neat about this program is we combine that heritage and that the proud background that we have and with science and research and how we're always evolving. And so We look at what goes down through the pipeline, what's affecting the industry, and how can we take that back to the producers to be able to have them tell their story, to ultimately tell those consumers. I mean, we know that consumers believe that Nebraska beef is the best in the world, and we want to maintain that. And so that's what BQA does, is when you have that stamp on your operation, it just takes you to the next level to say, yeah, I believe what I'm doing, and I make sure I follow these things every day, and it's just normal that we're proud of it.
0: Best place to get more information?
1: Yeah, so we have a website, so at bqa.unl.edu. That would be the best place to find. My contact information is on there, also different trainings that are happening across the state.
0: Awesome. We appreciate you joining us, and Tiffany will give you the final word this week.
2: Yeah, so I think Lindsay did a phenomenal job of talking about why this program is so important. She lifted up Nebraska as the beef state, and the Institute, the university, we're proud to support our beef producers in so many different ways, and this is just one example of that. And so again, want to thank Lindsay for all that she does, right, to support this program. And then as I mentioned, this is a program that's all about partnerships, and so it's those partnerships with other organizations as well as with our producers across the state of Nebraska.
0: Good stuff. Appreciate the two of you being here. This is our weekly IANR update. If you'd like to learn more, get about the Nebraska Beef Quality Assurance Program, bqa.unl.edu, the best place to go. I'm Bryce Duskett reporting.
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3: From the rattle of a kingfisher over the lake to the rush of wind through the sand hills blowout, what it happens outdoors, folks, we talk about it here on Outdoor Nebraska. Hello, everyone. I'm Hershey of your Nebraska Game and Parks, and I serve as your guide on our adventures into Nebraska's great outdoors, well, on a weekly basis oftentimes. Flora and fauna, that's what we're going to zero in on this week as we check in on some annual waterfowl management work, and we look into some of the prickly plants that find a home right here in Nebraska that might be surprising for some of us here in the state of Nebraska. Now, you've heard us talk about it on Outdoor Nebraska before, or maybe some of the other shows that we've talked about. Nebraska is definitely where east meets west and sometimes north meets south. We've got everything from the tall grass prairie to the plains and the short grass areas of the western part of the state and kind of the intermediate areas in between. We've got rocks, we've got sand, we've got it all. So in the back half of the show, we learn about our native cacti with a visit to the Shattern State College. But first, we play Wrangler as we round up some Canada geese for the annual banding adventures. And to do that, we've got none other than waterfowl program manager John McKinney. How are you doing today, John?
4: I'm doing good. Thanks for having me on.
3: Well, I appreciate you being here because I know that things are going to get really busy here for you in the very near future. Banding of waterfowl, it's been going on here in Nebraska and across this nation and beyond for quite some time. So, John, what's the idea and reason behind putting little aluminum bands on the legs of our waterfowl?
4: Banding waterfowl is really the cornerstone of waterfowl management. In the early 1900s, by banding waterfowl and other birds, we realized that we could get a lot of information when that band is encountered again, specifically like through harvest recoveries. Let's say we put a band on a mallard in North Dakota, and then a hunter harvests that bird in Texas, and then that hunter subsequently reports that band number. That gives us a lot of information. And so over the years, we've developed our four migratory flyways based off banding information. We've been able to learn more about bird distributions, and real importantly, it gives us an idea of harvest rates and survival rates so we can monitor that population annually. And then it also allows us to make inferences on annual reproductive success, so how many goslings are there out there in the landscape compared to adults, and we're able just to monitor that population trend over time.
3: That's pretty cool. That's quite a bit, to be honest with you, and that's probably the reason it's lasted this long and going to go into another season here real short, folks. So we're going to zero in on waterfowl, and in particular Canada geese, but I know ducks, mourning doves, there's all sorts of birds, even some songbirds have gone through the banding process for different research projects and in management, and I know you guys have used nets, you've used little box traps, you have all sorts of things, but walk us through the process for Canada geese. How do you catch them?
4: I grew up on a farm working with cattle, and it's not too distant from working with cattle. It can be quite a rodeo at times, but generally, obviously, we're going to have to find them on water bodies. What we do is generally herd them. So if they're out on the lake, we'll put some boats in the water and we'll kind of herd them into one big group and then slowly push them to the shore. And on shore will be staff, and we'll have a corral panel set up that'll be open on one side. And so we'll bring those geese to shore, and then the staff on shore will kind of help corral them, and we'll push them into those corral panels and then and shut the gate.
3: Now, hold on just a second. Now, this might go into our next question, why now? Why in the middle of the summer? But these are birds, and birds can fly. So how do you get boats to help push them up on shore and people walking them into that enclosure?
4: Generally, last 2 weeks of June to the first couple weeks of July there, geese undergo a molt. And so that's where they replace their feathers, and they do this each year, and so that renders them unable to fly at that time. They've also got goslings, and so during this time, the goslings are unable to fly, and so it makes us be able to have the opportunity to capture them where they won't be flying away.
3: Aha! Uh-huh. So that's why this is the time of year you guys take part in this for the geese. It's easiest chance right now to round them up. Okay, so we got them in the catch pen. Now what?
4: Yeah, so now what we do is we place an aluminum band on their legs, and so each aluminum band has a unique number on it. And then we record the age of the bird.

0: So whether it's an adult or juvenile, and then the sex of the bird, male or female, and then the location where that bird is captured. And so we have a big crew that works in the trap to get them organized, and then we put a band on them and record the information.
1: And folks, we're not getting it into how you sex a goose. You can find a video on that, or to call John himself personally, but that's kind of an exciting endeavor. Now, I assumed at times, too, you might recapture a goose that's already got a leg band, then what?
0: Sometimes we'll have some geese that we've captured that's already got a band on them that's been banded in a previous year, either here in Nebraska or some other state. And so with that one, we don't have to age or sex them. We just record that band number again. And that's really important when we go to look at survival and being able to estimate survival. Those recaptures are important information as well.
1: What are our goals for banding? Do we have a number in mind that we want to band X number of geese?
0: Yeah, so we band geese statewide from just outside Omaha all the way out to Scotts Bluff. And our statewide goal is 1,500 birds banded.
1: Wow.
0: Generally, when production's good, we band over 2,000 geese in the state. But our statewide goal is 1,500.
1: Well, thanks for doing what you're doing and keep up this valuable management practice. And good luck as you're rounding up these geese.
0: Yeah, thank you.
1: All right, folks, let's talk about some of the state's most prickly of plants when Outdoor Nebraska continues.

0: Man, I love this place. I've been surfing here since I was a kid. Now, seeing my grandson out on the water, it means everything to me. Watching him and taking in the blue waves, the sea breeze, the blurry horizon?
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2: And welcome back, everyone, to Outdoor Nebraska. I'm still Hershey. Cactus. Well, for some, you hear that word and you envision large desert plants. And, well, maybe from some Looney Tunes. For many Nebraskans, it should be a little bit lower to the ground that we think of many of the prickly pears that we see across the state. So we're going to swing by Shattern State College to get the Outdoor Nebraska Inside Scoop with the director of the High Plains Herbarium and within the Department of Biological Sciences there at Shattern State College, Steve Rolfsmeyer. How are you doing today, Steve?
3: Oh, pretty good.
2: So make sure I do this right. Cacti, that's the official plural for cactus, more than one, right?
3: Yes, it is.
2: Okay, all right. So do we have more than one species of cactus here in Nebraska?
3: Yeah, we have half a dozen, actually.
2: Oh, wow.
3: At least half a dozen, depending on how people define species.
2: I like that. In a lot of our wildlife world, like the bird folks, the ornithologists, we got lumpers and splitters. Put everything together or split them apart. So what number do you use then?
3: At the moment, I use six. We have basically three ball cacti and three prickly pear cacti species.
2: There's more than one type of prickly pear?
3: Yes, there is. There's a couple that are found, well, one of them that's found just in the panhandle that are extremely spiny. And they don't have the benefit of having that nice, delicious fruit, which gives the name prickly pear its name.
2: Oh, all right. I was going to say I've had some prickly pear candies of sorts, but that might not be the one they're coming from. So give us a little idea. You know, why is it Nebraska? Cacti are plant of the desert, right? How is it they survive here in Nebraska?
3: Well, cacti are pretty adaptable. They're survivors. So they can survive in a lot of environments as long as they have good soil drainage and not a lot of competition and shade from a lot of other plants. You'll often see them in places that otherwise don't have a lot of other plants growing around them.
2: And so here in the state of Nebraska, where are most of our cacti found? You know, I think of the sandhills oftentimes for some of them, but I got to imagine, like you said, they're throughout the

0: Panhandle and maybe a little further?
1: Well, most of them are found from the Panhandle through the Sand Hills. There's, I think, one or two, one that's just in the southwest, one that's just in the Panhandle, and the rest of them are scattered here and there in the Panhandle and the Sand Hills. There's actually one species that makes it into eastern Nebraska. You'll occasionally see it in places around Lincoln, where I went to college, at Crete. We had patches occasionally where you get a little rock outcrop.
0: Really?
1: But, mostly the western two-thirds, but not exclusively.
0: Okay, now the one in eastern Nebraska, is that also one of the prickly pear species, or is it one of the ball cacti?
1: That is the prickly pear with the edible fruit. We've been having a lot of controversy as to what to call it, at least us folks in the museum and research fields.
0: Okay, all right. Well, we'll get to the bottom of that maybe here in a little bit, but you mentioned the ball cacti. Obviously, when my first blush is, okay, it's a little bit more round, it's shaped like a ball. What species do we have there?
1: Well, we'd have one that's just in the southwest, out of the North Platte River, called hedgehog cactus. It's probably our least common one. Mostly, we're just at the north edge of its range. Most cacti are going to be in the southwest. There's also two other species. They don't have a good common name. I just call them ball cacti. And they have, you can tell them apart. Well, hedgehog cactus has little ridges from the top to the bottom around the stem where the spines are. The other two have like little bumps, like little green fingers, and the spines are at the tip of that. We see those, one of them, there's a very pretty purple-flowered one that's through the Sand Hills. And into the Panhandle, and there's a smaller sort of yellow-orangish flowered one that you see mostly in the north part of the state.
0: When I think of prickly pear, I think of kind of more close to the ground, spreading out. You can get a pretty good pile of them in some places, but the ball cacti, are they a little bit more vertical? Will they get a little bit more height?
1: Well, no, they are very close to the ground, and most of them are going to be kind of round ball-shaped, hence the name ball cacti, and when instead of making pads at the top of the existing stem like a prickly pear do, they'll make little buds around the base of the plant to make new plants.
0: What are the interest? I mean, obviously, like you said, there's some big cacti in the desert southwest of the United States, but these are pretty unique here and an important part of our ecosystem. So why the intrigue? Why the interest?
1: A couple reasons. I think most people don't really pay a lot of attention to plants around them. It's kind of plant blindness for that. Cacti don't fit into that pattern of typical plants. They're more, they have shapes. Maybe some of them look a little bit like an animal. Again, there's one called a hedgehog cactus. That might be part of it. The other thing is, I know people sure like to grow them, and they can take a lot of abuse. They're survivors.
0: I bet so.
1: So you don't have to water them a lot. They do pretty well, and they live a long time.
0: Yeah, I got to assume that, they got the protection of those spikes and spines and all that, which helps keep them protected. But are there some animals that like to eat them besides us? I've had some prickly pear cactus candy here and there.
1: Well, there are some insects that sure like them. In fact, there's one that makes that's responsible for a red dye called cochineal. Lives on prickly pear.
0: Thanks a bunch, Steve, for shining a little bit more light on these really interesting plants that we have here in the great state of Nebraska.
1: My pleasure.
0: Folks, it's always a great time to be outside. 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
1: ABC News, I'm Chuck Sievertson. New air attacks between the U.S. and Iran. President Trump says Iran broke the ceasefire. Iran says the U.S. broke their new initial agreement. And Iranian drones attacked Bahrain, home of the U.S. Navy Fifth Fleet. The British military says an oil tanker in the Strait of Hormuz was attacked. Disputes between the U.S. and Iran on reopening the Strait of Hormuz continue. ABC News senior White House correspondent Selena Wang.
2: Before the war, one-fifth of the world's energy supply transited through the strait, but this latest

0: incident shows just how tough it's going to be for traffic to get back to normal levels.
1: Another long-range air attack by Iranian drones hitting a major industrial facility in a Russian city, says Ukrainian President Zelensky. Hot, dry, windy conditions fuel a fast-moving wildfire in Utah, the governor declaring an emergency and restricting fireworks. In Miami, an American Airlines flight aborted takeoff after a business jet entered the same runway last evening. This is ABC News. A 74-year-old Good Samaritan stabbed after he defended a pregnant woman on a New York City bus is talking about it. He says a man complained about a baby stroller and pushed past the pregnant woman, causing it to hit her stomach. Tony Hunter spoke up, and then that man and another attacked him, the fight spilling out onto the street.
2: I'm not a hero. I try to do the right thing, look out for anybody. It didn't have to be her. It could have been anybody that's having problems, you know, that's in a situation where they need somebody to watch their back.
1: Two young men have been arrested. What about America is making a big hit with these visitors? Time for the World Cup?
3: Foreign FIFA fans apparently love the ranch dressing they're finding in the U.S., so much so the TSA had to offer guidance for how people should pack it in their luggage. Now UPS is offering a 20% discount on international shipping through the end of September.
1: ABC's Jim Ryan. Chuck Sievertson, ABC News.
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14: From the Platte Valley Bank Weather Center, I'm meteorologist Derek Height. Slight chance for isolated thunderstorms today. Otherwise, mainly clear skies. Daytime highs approaching 95. Winds out of the south, 10 to 15 miles an hour. Mainly clear skies again tonight. Lows dip down to about 58. High temperatures reach up to 90. Tomorrow, sunny skies. Currently, it's 64 degrees.
15: In the area, first of all, there were numerous showers and even numerous severe thunderstorms that moved through some areas of southeast Wyoming and the areas of the Nebraska Panhandle late yesterday afternoon and last night. Some of these storms produced very heavy rainfall amounts in a short amount of time, causing some areas of flooding in some spots. Radar estimates of an inch and a half to 2 inches of rain in some of these areas produced or prompted some flash flood warnings to go into effect for some areas of Scotts Bluff County, including Scotts Bluff and Gearing, central Scotts Bluff County for a time last night. And Bridgeport and areas of Morrill County were also in a flash flood warning. There was street flooding in Bridgeport with these thunderstorms that moved through that area last evening. The report here at KNEB at the studio, we had an inch 75 in the rain gauge here. That's 1.75, an inch and 75 hundredths reported here at the studio. Other areas had similar amounts from those storms that moved through the region yesterday and last night. Current temperature readings at the Legacy Co-op locations right now, it's 72 at Main Street Market at Scotts Bluff, 65 at Main Street Market, Torrington, 67 at Bridgeport, 64 at Dalton, and 63 at Main Street Market at Kimball, 65 at Alliance. Remember, you can check the webcams and the weather conditions for Legacy Co-op locations around the area. You can do that through the website, kneb.com. Click weather and then weather in your neighborhood. Elsewhere at this hour, in Sydney at 63, Shadron at 69 degrees, North Platte 68, Lexington fog still reported there, drizzle and fog reported at Cambridge as well, Lexington 66, Ogallala cloudy and 69 degrees, in Grand Island it's 65, Valentine cloudy and 67, and in Lincoln, cloudy and 68 degrees. A little bit windy in some parts around the area this morning. Alliance and Shadron both reporting gusting winds over 30 miles per hour right now. Gusting 25 at Gordon and gusting near 25 miles an hour at Sydney. Humidity about 84% right now with barometric pressure at 2981. Partly cloudy at Scotts Bluff, and currently at KNEB, we have a temperature reading at 70 degrees here at the studio. The high yesterday got up, I think, to 87 was the high in Scotts Bluff yesterday, while the record high for today's date, 106 in Scotts Bluff, 1990. Record low of 38 degrees set back in 1985. Official sunrise time this morning at 5:21 will set this evening at 8:34. That's an update on weather for now. Get more weather information anytime by checking KNEB.com. I'm Steve in for Chad here on Saturday morning.
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15: It is time to update on KNEB news headlines again at this hour. Report of an impaired driver on Highway 71 turned into a large meth bust by the Nebraska State Patrol. Last week, troopers received a report of a 15-county plate driving into oncoming traffic in northern Banner County. They were able to track down the driver near the Wildcat Hills and pulled over 40-year-old Clarence Allspaugh of North Platte. Court records show

0: The search of the vehicle resulted in the discovery of suspected meth and drug paraphernalia, and it appeared he was driving under the influence of narcotics at the time. He's now facing a Class 1B felony charge of possession of meth more than 140 grams, with initial bonds set at $150,000 at 10% by Scottsbluff County Judge Chris Mickey. Allspaugh will be back in court on July 14th for his preliminary hearing. The Lyman, Kiowa Fire Department has upgraded its wildfire response capabilities thanks to a nearly $26,000 grant from an anonymous organization. Fire officials say the funding was used to purchase new wildland firefighting gear, including boots and helmets and gloves, fire shelters, protective clothing, and specialized tools. The department says every member of its crew now has updated personal protective equipment designed specifically for the challenges of fighting wildfires. Department officials say they're extremely grateful to have been selected for the grant, which will help keep firefighters safer while responding to wildland fires. City of Sydney has taken steps to shorten the time allowed for the discharge of fireworks this Independence holiday. During their meeting on Monday, the Sydney City Council approved a temporary emergency amendment to their related ordinance, allowing fireworks use from July 1st at 8 a.m. through 1 a.m. on July 5th. According to the text of the document, none of the other provisions of the city's fireworks ordinance will be affected. Nebraska's junior U.S. senator says he understands President Trump's frustration with the failure of the Senate to pass the Save America Act, but that shouldn't get in the way of approving other good policy measures. On Wednesday, President called off a signing ceremony for a broad housing overall bill, saying it was on hold until the measure mandating voter ID in elections gets passed, which he considers a high priority. During a conference call with reporters, Senator Ricketts said that is the president's prerogative, but if asked, he would advise Trump to take the win.
1: This housing bill will help reduce housing costs. You know, for example, just the provision that gets rid of having to have a chassis on fabricated homes will reduce the cost of those by about $10,000. That's real savings that people will be able to see. We're also cutting the red tape on a number of different things, like being able to, for example, not have to do the environmental reviews on infill sites. You know, these are neighborhoods where there's already been a review for the power and for the water and that sort of things. So that will cut the regulatory tape, and that's about 25% of the cost of housing.
0: Ricketts says he's voted for the SAVE Act 5 times and would continue to support it if and when it comes up again. He also noted that the bill would become law without the president's signature in 10 days, and if the president happened to veto the measure, it passed both houses with overwhelming support. Village of Morrill will conduct a planned electrical outage over the weekend that will affect most residents and businesses within the community. On Sunday, from 4 a.m. to 7:30 a.m., necessary maintenance will be conducted to help ensure the continued reliability and smooth operation of the electrical system. USave Mart will not be affected, as it is served by a different electrical feed, and rural customers served by Village Power will also not be impacted. Village officials apologize for the inconvenience, thank residents for their understanding and cooperation. Anyone with questions is asked to contact the village office. And the Historic Midwest Theater invites the community to a special free watch party this evening at 6 p.m. featuring the Mormon Tabernacle Choir's 100th anniversary concert, Sounds of Hope, recorded at the Holiday Bowl. The milestone centennial performance brings together the world-renowned choir with an extraordinary lineup of guest artists, including Donny Osmond, David Foster, Catherine McPhee, Stephanie J. Block, and the Bonner family. Their combined talents create a powerful musical celebration honoring a century of artistry, unity, and hope. Community members are invited to experience the concert on the big screen in the comfort of the Midwest Theater, downtown Scotts Bluff. Again, that watch party for that event starting at 6 this evening. Doors will open at 5:30. Seating is first come, first serve. 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That is an update on headlines for now. I'm Steve Cho, Steve reporting for Chad here this morning.
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3: It's been a busy year.
4: We've been involved in every one of those fires.
3: It's busy and tough. We've responded quite a few times so far this year.
5: As Nebraska's wildfire seasons grow longer and more intense, firefighters say one department alone can't handle the job. I'm Steve White with part three of our special reports, Holding the Line.
6: Okay, so what I'm going to do is I'm going to set a timer for 20 minutes.
5: Where I sat in on a class as firefighters learned the skills.
6: Ready?
5: To keep fast-moving wildfire scenes from turning chaotic.
6: So you have P-cord over there and you've got duct tape over there.
5: Leading that class, Eric Mall with the Nebraska Forest Service.
7: With leadership, it all hinges off of task, purpose, and end state. This is what needs done, this is why it needs done, and this is how it should look at the end.
5: He says the reason is simple. In a wildfire, confusion can be dangerous.
7: Because the last thing that you want is what we call freelance firefighting, where people are just kind of going wherever and there's no real leadership there. So we just try to help them find different styles of leadership to be able, because everybody learns and everybody operates at different tempos and speeds. So that's basically, we want to help them to set their team up for success instead of failure.
5: And wildfire brings its own hazards. Unlike a structure fire, firefighters are working in a shifting environment shaped by wind, terrain, and whatever is burning.
7: There's three aspects to what influences the fire in the wildland fire environment. It's fuels, weather, and topography.
5: In the audience, Trevor Munster. He says younger members in particular are seeing a scale of fire that would have been hard to imagine a few years ago.
3: It's been a busy year. A lot of mutual aid happening.
5: I'm Steve White.
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5: Fighting fires takes a physical toll, but firefighters say the strain doesn't end when the flames die down. I'm Steve White with part four of our special report, Holding the Line.
10: Donovan Fire, Grass Fire.
5: For volunteer firefighters, that pager call comes in the middle of work or the middle of the night.
11: Donovan 26, GIC.
5: And then going back to their job the next morning.
12: Go ahead.
5: That physical exhaustion can blend with something harder to measure, the mental and emotional toll of repeated emergencies especially in a punishing fire season.

0: the mental health in the fire service is really a big thing anymore. And
1: Bill Gross-Nicholas says that reality became impossible to ignore with wildfire response during Nebraska's historic spring.
0: We were seeing some guys that were really showing legitimate signs of some PTSD when we were going out every day on a big fire. And you just have to be willing to every now and then say, hey, I'm going to take a breather here. Maybe sit back on this one and catch my breath. So that's very important.
1: He says the work itself can be jarring enough, but for volunteers, there's another layer. They're not full-time firefighters. They are truck drivers, farmers, teachers, mechanics, suddenly confronting an enormous wall of fire.
0: My firefighters, you know, they go to work all day and then they're getting up in the middle of the night or leaving work to go to this. And, you know, if you're a truck driver, insurance, you know, salesman, whatever you do for a living, that doesn't really prepare you to go fight a, you know, 200-foot tall tower of fire that's 3 miles wide. You know, so we're not always prepared to go up against what we find when we get there.
1: I'm Steve White.
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3: Hello, America, and welcome to the Ag Resource Market Watch weekly commentary coming direct from the Chicago Board of Trade. Markets were more mixed this week, and as the calendar flips to July, they'll have to contend with weather risk a bit more seriously. We'll get into that and more after a quick message.
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3: Wheat futures ended 35 to 45 cents lower, led by spring contracts in Minneapolis. Corn and soybeans are for the most part lacking direction. Seasonal trends are of course negative in June, but not always negative in July, and production issues are present in the U.S. and especially in Europe. Dan, break down the soy complex, please.
5: Well, Ben, the soybean market finished higher this week on the heels of hot, dry weather, at least for the first 7 to 10 days of July. Thereafter, it's a jump ball in terms of what the weather forecasts will be doing. The market, of course, added weather premium early this week. Key next week will be USDA crop reports out on Tuesday, and then that all-important forecast after July 4th. Back to you, Ben.
3: Well, spot corn did finally fill a gap left after harvest last year, and so chart patterns do look better, and most probably downside risk, if still present, is manageable. We'll all, of course, debate the impact of recent excessive rainfall in places, and of course, heat next week, but that may be short-lived. And anyway, the season's first real concrete threat has emerged in the form of incredible heat and dryness in Western Europe. Europe has been an increasingly large buyer of U.S. corn, and overall this underscores the issue that global corn and wheat production will be down year over year. It's just a matter of degree. So we're looking for more excitement in the market.
5: Well, that's all this week. I'm Dan Bossi.
3: And I'm Ben Buckner. Thanks for tuning in to the Ag Resource Market Watch.
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0: It's time to get an update on some sports things this morning, sports items today. I'm Steve in for Chad reporting here today. Pioneers weekend schedule at home. The Pioneers and the Outlaws pregame show scheduled for 6:20 this evening right here on KNEB. Fort Morgan 19U will be at the Pioneers with pregame show tomorrow on Sunday starting at right around 3:50. And again, coverage tonight for Pioneers baseball getting underway at around 6:20 or so this evening, right here on KNEB. Weekend Legion baseball, Gehring Platte Valley Company's games against Casper. Those were canceled, scheduled for today, but canceled. The schedule as it looks right now for Saturday for West Coast, Zephyrs will play Cheyenne Post 6 this evening, 5:30 is scheduled time on that at the Cheyenne tournament. The Alliance Spartans playing a couple today, one against Greeley at 9:30 this morning, and then against Gillette at 7:30 this evening. Bridgeport Bombers at Cambridge Arapaho scheduled for 1, and the Bombers at Highline Bulls is scheduled for 3:30. Both Wesco and Alliance will wrap up at their respective road tournaments on Sunday. All weekend long, Shadron is hosting their tournament as well. It was Royce Lewis that slipped an RBI single up the middle in the 10th inning as the Minnesota Twins beat the Rockies 9-8 last night after blowing a 7-run lead. Lewis had his first career walk-off hit, Minnesota's first of the season. Rockies at the Twins, the series continues today, and coverage on AM 690 and 101.7 FM KOLT. With pregame coverage for Rockies baseball getting underway at 4:30 this afternoon. NASCAR is on the schedule for Sunday on 94.1 The Brand, the Toyota Save Mart 350 in pre-race coverage on Sunday starting at 12:30, and that'll be on 94.1 The Brand as the NASCAR season continues on The Brand this year. One of the key parts of the best season in Nebraska basketball history will now get a shot at the NBA. Former Husker post Rank Mast has signed an Exhibit 10 contract with the Indiana Pacers. The Netherlands native spent 3 years with the Big Red, playing in 2 seasons, and played a huge role in helping the Huskers secure 2 of what became 3 consecutive 20-win seasons for the first time in program history. The 6'9 senior forward, who is also a member of the Dutch national team, transferred in 2023 after spending 3 years at Bradley. He averaged 13 points, 6 rebounds, and 3 assists per game in 34 games this season while leading the Cornhuskers to their best year in program history. Again, on the schedule for this evening here on KNEB, Pioneers game against the Nebraska Outlaws, scheduled start time for that at right around 6:20 this evening. Pioneers and Fort Morgan tomorrow late afternoon pregame start here on KNEB at right around 3:50 tomorrow.
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1: From the Platte Valley Bank Weather Center, I'm meteorologist Derek Height. Slight chance for isolated thunderstorms today, otherwise mainly clear skies. Daytime highs approaching 95. Winds out of the south, 10 to 15 miles an hour. Mainly clear skies again tonight. Lows dip down to about 58. High temperatures reach up to 90. Tomorrow, sunny skies. Currently, it's 64 degrees.
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8: It's time to hit the trail with the Territorial Rodeo Update with Derek Beck.
9: Hey there, it is Derek Beck, Territorial Rodeo Update. Always fun to catch up with the big names in the PRCA. And one of the names, if you've been to a rodeo in the last couple of years, especially from our territory, you know who Garrison Allen is. And we have him on the program today. Garrison, thanks for taking the time. You said you're calling in from the ranch there near Ulrich, South Dakota.
10: Yes, sir, I am. It's a beautiful morning, no wind, and that's kind of rare, but thanks for having me on, man. I'm excited to be here.
9: You have been busy the last few years. Talk about some of the rodeos you've been a part of. I know you did the Badlands Circuit Finals. You've been doing Deadwood. I got familiar with you down in North Platte, part of the Buffalo Bill Rodeo, but you keep doing more every year.
10: Yeah, man, it's been cool. It's come a lot further than I ever thought it would when I first started announcing.
9: Where did you get the itch to want to do this?
10: You know, I was probably 17, 18 years old when my dad was always involved in rodeo pretty heavily, and I wanted to announce it, and I bugged him for probably 2 years, and finally he made a couple phone calls and kind of let me go and shadow Randy Corley, who is a great friend of ours, who I get to go with at North Platte and Deadwood and now Odessa this year, but also called Bob Tallman. And so I went to Plains, Montana and shadowed him, and now I get to announced 3 different rodeos with Bob Tallman. And so it's just, that's kind of where I got the itch and where I wanted to start doing it. And man, I just started doing high school rodeos and junior high rodeos and doing anything you could to kind of get some mic time. And it just kind of blossomed from there. I don't know how it went or why people still hire me, but it blossomed from there.
9: You're pretty good. Don't sell yourself too short. And you fit in great with some of those legends behind the mic, I think, too. And what are maybe one or two things that you've learned from guys like that?
10: Oh, man, the thing is, and everybody that either watches the Cowboy Channel or goes to a rodeo, there's something that you pick up from everybody, you know? Everybody's got such a different style. From, like, Bob, man, the way that him and Randy, I would say, are two of probably the best at this in the whole pro rodeo and all of Western sports, really, is, you know, the job itself is probably 40%. Announcing the rodeo is probably 40% of the job. But the rest of it is your, you know, how you take care of the people that, A, hire you, and B, put on the rodeo. And so they're so good at that and just being them, their authentic self. I would say

0: So that's probably the biggest thing that I've learned from those two guys. I mean, they've given me lots of tips and tricks along the way too, but like just taking care of people and caring about that community.
1: Well, I love that you're growing it and you've done great. I think you just do a great job, and we needed that next generation to come up, and it's awesome that you're a part of it. Garrison Allen, everybody, joining us here on the Territorial Rodeo Update this week.
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3: This is Justin Haig bringing you Panhandle Afield, a weekly program about Western Nebraska's great outdoors. With long claws, a sharp hooked upper jaw, and a dark green shell with ridges, the common snapping turtle looks like something from Jurassic Park. Appropriate, because the snappers are believed to have lived among the dinosaurs 90 million years ago and haven't changed much since. Amanda Phillippe, an outdoor education specialist for the Nebraska Game and Parks Commission, tells us about the turtle.
4: They kind of are more of a lie-in-wait predator, so they're going to wait for their food to come to them. And they're pretty sassy. They let people know if you're in their bubble. So they're a pretty cool turtle to kind of watch and see around the Panhandle.
3: Phillippe said that sassiness, which surely inspired its name, is most likely to be displayed on land and only if the animal is cornered or provoked. In the water, snappers are considered docile, and bites on humans happen so rarely there that people need not worry about it when swimming. Snapping turtles do have enough power to do serious damage with their jaws, but aren't as powerful as many give them credit for. Their bite force of 210 newtons is about one-fifth the power humans can impose with their molars, and just 1% the crushing chomp of the mighty saltwater crocodile. In addition to ambushing a wide variety of live prey, mostly small, snapping turtles eat plants and dead animals. They can be found in shallow waters throughout Nebraska and far beyond, and sometimes outside the water. It's during one important chore each year that females are most likely to encounter humans.
4: People are most likely to see snapping turtles during this time of year in June and July. They're out laying their eggs, so they're going to be coming out of the water onto the land making nests, and folks should be able to see them, you know, laying those eggs on either the sides of the road or in their yard or different places like that. The temperature that the eggs are incubated at determines the gender of the turtles. So female turtles are usually produced when it's a little bit cooler temperatures of the nest, and then males are typically produced when the temperatures are a little bit higher.
3: Each female lays as many as 40 eggs, but only 1% hatch and survive to reproductive age. Those that survive can live to be about 30 years old in the wild. Sadly, similar to other turtle species, many get smashed by vehicles while crossing the road. So keep an eye out. If you give these turtles space and let them get where they're going, they surely won't get snappy with you. This has been Justin Haig with the Nebraska Game and Parks Commission and Nebraska Land Magazine, reminding you that time outdoors is time well spent.
5: This is Trooper Courtney Horick of the Nebraska State Patrol. Driving is a serious responsibility, deadly serious. 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Car accidents are the number one killer of teenagers in America. Using a cell phone, text messaging, adjusting the radio, anything that takes your attention away from driving can prove deadly. The solution is simple. 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

0: work released by the Senate Ag Committee. What do you make of that?
1: Yes, so we were excited to see that forward momentum and progress has started taking place with the Farm Bill as it relates to the Senate. And although an official markup at this time has not been scheduled, we have received a discussion draft. Now, that's not exact bill text, but it is a general outline of what it may or may not include. And so we are reading that it could extend programs through 2031 as it relates to farm policy and build on those things that we saw last year through the budget reconciliation. Conversations are continuing to happen and are ongoing among both ag organizations as well as members of Congress and staff. Although there's a lot still unknown at this moment, know that we are starting to get the ball rolling and hopefully see a farm bill soon.
0: On the topic of E15, are biofuels addressed in the farm bill, or is that discussion happening separately?
1: So the discussion draft that we saw from the Senate does not include E15. Now, that doesn't mean that there's not rumors and people talking about or wishing that E15 would be in the farm bill. That's certainly still on the table. We don't rule anything out until it's passed and signed, but we are actively tracking E15 closely with the farm bill to see how that could go. Could it end up in the farm bill? Possibly. Could it end up in a separate package or standalone legislation? That's also a possibility as well. We saw it pass out of the House. Now it is waiting in the Senate. So we're excited to see what the future of that bill would look like and what that would mean for growers to increase demand.
0: The North American Trade Agreement, U.S.-Mexico-Canada Agreement. What is the update? What should corn growers know about that process?
1: Yes, well, it is up for renew this year. In fact, July 1 is the day that we are all anxiously awaiting for leaders from all three countries to gather together and decide how they are going to proceed on this agreement. We have been supportive of renewing USMCA. Canada is our top export destination for ethanol. Mexico is a top export destination for corn, and that's huge for the national corn industry, but especially here in the state of Nebraska. That's critical for our work here, and so we're supportive of getting that across the finish line, and we've done what we can to continue those advocacy efforts and look forward to hearing how those negotiations go in just a few days.
0: Caitlin Taylor is Director of Public Policy with the Nebraska Corn Growers Association. 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
3: 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You are listening to the weekend edition of the O'Reilly Update. Coming up next, the news with Mike Slater.
4: Thanks, Bill. Here's what's happening this week in America. Temporary means temporary. Second Amendment wins again. Still searching in Venezuela. And Caitlin Clark punched in the neck. It's all coming up, then Bill's going to be here with your message of the day. But first, the Supreme Court, in a 6-3 decision, overturned a lower court that blocked a practice that limited the number of people who could apply for asylum each day. Pro-immigration, anti-border activists said this policy created a humanitarian crisis as thousands of people settled in makeshift shelters on the other side of the border, awaiting their turn for days or months. The policy is still in effect, but so few people are coming to and even attempting to cross the border that this administration doesn't really use it. The court also said that the president can end a program known as temporary protected status. Lower courts said the president can't end temporary protected status. Emphasis on the word temporary. Well, the Supreme Court said they are temporary, but now we have 350,000 Haitians, 6,100 Syrians, among others, whose status is now in jeopardy. Haitians were granted 6 months of temporary protected status back in 2010. The Supreme Court also ruled against a Hawaii law. Most states will allow you to carry a gun one way or the other, either concealed or open carry, but there's some places where you can't, right? So a gun-free zone. Well, Hawaii passed a law that says you can't carry a gun anywhere unless you have express consent from the property owner. So every place is a gun-free zone unless you have express consent for particular places. 6-3 again, the Supreme Court said no. That is a severe restriction on the daily activities of lawful gun owners in violation of the Second Amendment. Venezuelans still searching for survivors beneath multiple collapsed buildings. Two earthquakes, 7.2 and 7.5, And the way the Richter scale works, that 7.5 earthquake

0: is 2.8 times more energetic than the 7.2. At least 235 people have died. In response to the earthquake, among other actions from our administration, the Treasury Department waived sanctions to allow more relief to make it to the country. Caitlin Clark, the most popular player in the WNBA, was playing a game against the Phoenix team, who everyone, I mean, we all know the name of the Phoenix WNBA team, right? The Mercury, of course. And while she was laying on the court on her back, a player on the other team pushed down on her neck with a closed fist and put all of her weight right on Clark's throat. No foul was called on the play. The coach said it was egregious, clearly disrespectful. After the game, the Phoenix Mercury player was suspended for one game and fined $1,000. I'm Mike Slater from the podcast Politics by Faith. The great Bill O'Reilly has your message of the day. Next.
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1: Time now for the O'Reilly Update message of the day. It is safe to say most Americans could not care less about British politics. Keir Starmer? Who? We know the royal family, but that's about it. When I was in London 3 weeks ago, it was clear the UK was tottering. Garbage everywhere. Muslim neighborhoods unpoliced. Jewish enclaves frightened. Presiding over the chaos was Prime Minister Starmer, who was then booted from office this week. The reason he was sacked is progressive politics. Starmer's tenure is called Starmerite socialism. Some facts. The UK has become a welfare state overrun with third world migrants, many of whom need government handouts. In fact, $441 billion a year is distributed to welfare seekers. That includes government-run health care. But the Brits just take in $438 billion in taxes. So the Treasury is quickly closing in on red ink. Taxes will have to go up. The average British worker cannot afford it. And remember, Starmer and his pals spent little on defense and education. Handouts are the big expense. The USA, of course, is carrying a $30 trillion debt, but we have massive defense and school expenditures. The UK and other European countries hide behind us. So Starmer is out. Americans don't care, but it is very instructive. I'm Bill O'Reilly. I approve the message by writing it. You can reach me, bill@billoreilly.com, bill@billoreilly.com, name in town if you wish to opine. Now let's go to the mail. Michael Schottel. Leland, North Carolina. I'm a proud American, but these far-left loons that have been winning elections recently aren't. Which leads me to ask if these people are even qualified to hold federal office. Private citizen, per the First Amendment, can spout off about anything, but if you're elected, you have to take an oath to uphold the Constitution. Good question. You can take your oath and you can say, I'm upholding the Constitution, because that's what they do. Now, you may not think they're doing it. I think insurrection isn't upholding the Constitution, but people are going to justify whatever they do. It's called rationalization. AFR, concierge member, we hope you're pleased with the program. Since Anthony Fauci received a pardon, who signed it? The auto pen? Can President cancel that pardon? No. And the federal courts won't cancel it either. And nobody knows what sort of pen, because it won't say. Maybe there'll be a whistleblower or something. David, concierge member. Bill, I'm a pragmatist and very jaded as well. I'm sorry about the jaded thing, David, but I understand. I can guarantee you, no matter what Rand Paul finds out about Anthony Fauci, nothing will ever happen to him. Probably right. But he will be thoroughly embarrassed. I am positive of that. In a moment, something you might not know. 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
1: Now, the O'Reilly Update brings you something you might not know. 81 years ago, the armed forces of the United States defeated the Empire of Japan on the island of Okinawa. The crucial victory accelerated the Allies' advance towards Tokyo, and here is the story. Okinawa, a narrow territory between the Japanese homeland and Taiwan, was critical for the American invasion. The Japanese knew they could not repel the Allied landings on the beach of the island. Instead, they conceded the northern half, creating an elaborate interlocking network of caves, tunnels, and fortified ridges on higher ground. On April 1st, 1945, U.S. Marines arrived in Okinawa. For the next 2 months, they fought for every inch of terrain. Battles took place on the ocean, airfields, dense forests, rugged mountains. At sea, the U.S. fleet faced the largest coordinated kamikaze attacks of the war. Nearly 2,000 suicide pilots sank 36 Allied ships and damaged hundreds more, making it the costliest naval campaign in U.S. history. On June 23rd, the Americans finally vanquished the Japanese. The casualty count on both sides was staggering. 12,000 U.S. soldiers killed, 120,000 Japanese died in combat, 120,000. Another 150,000 civilians perished, but few know what happened to them. In total, more than 100,000 Americans died in the Pacific theater of World War II. The sheer brutality heavily influenced President Truman's decision to drop the atom bombs on Hiroshima and Nagasaki. And here's something else you might not know. The Americans controlled Okinawa for decades. The territory was returned to Japan in May 1972 as a gesture of peace and goodwill between the two nations. Today, Okinawa is a thriving place. The island is home to tropical beaches, wealthy tourists, booming high-tech economy. But the American military does retain a presence there. Hello, China. 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
14: ABC News, I'm Chuck Sievertson. Accusing each other of breaking their agreements, carrying out new air attacks, the U.S. and Iran. Iranian drones attacked Bahrain, where the U.S. Navy 5th Fleet is stationed, and the British military says an oil tanker in the Strait of Hormuz was attacked. Two parties not at war with each other signed what's called a framework agreement in Washington between Israel and Lebanon, but the Iran-backed militants Hezbollah is not a party to the agreement, saying it rejects its terms. Texas mandating Bible lessons in public schools, sparking a debate about the separation of church and state. ABC's Alex Brochet.
15: Bible passages are included in every grade's required materials. So in elementary school, students will begin with a picture book series, and starting in the fourth grade, they will read specific Bible passages about Jesus.
14: Amid the devastation from deadly earthquakes in Venezuela, the U.S. launching three urban search and rescue teams to join the mission. This is ABC News. Extreme childhood obesity is being cited in the case against Michigan parents arrested this week on second-degree murder charges. Genesee County Prosecutor David Layton says the mother and father paid for veterinary services for the family dog the day their son died.
16: I can't think of what else this is other than extraordinary, terrible neglect. And to me, that's willful and wanton misconduct, which is second-degree murder.
14: The 7-year-old weighed 250 pounds at death. The couple's 5-year-old daughter says the home is a hoarding situation. A new push for Major League Baseball salary caps. The league is calling it the biggest issue fans want solved, as too many have little hope for lower-paying teams competing in a World Series. Negotiations are going on. The NFL and NBA have salary caps. The Baseball Players Union says MLB salaries have increased slower than the other leagues. Chuck Sievertson, ABC News.
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22: From the Platte Valley Bank Weather Center, I'm meteorologist Derek Height. Slight chance for isolated thunderstorms today, otherwise mainly clear skies. Daytime highs approaching 95. Winds out of the south, 10 to 15 miles an hour. Mainly clear skies again tonight. Lows dip down to about 58. High temperatures reach up to 90. Tomorrow, sunny skies. Right now, 66.
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4: ABC News, I'm Chuck Sievertson. Renewed air attacks between the U.S. and Iran, accusing each other of breaking agreements. Iranian drones attacked Bahrain, home of the U.S. Navy 5th Fleet. The British military says an oil tanker in the Strait of Hormuz was attacked. With thousands missing since the two big earthquakes in Venezuela, searching through the collapsed buildings becomes more desperate. There's some success. They found an 18-day-old baby, says ABC's Marcus Moore.
5: The newborn rescued along with his mother, then placed in his father's arms. Miraculous scenes of survival. The back-to-back quakes flattening storied buildings like pancakes, leaving few pockets to survive.
4: Venezuelan officials report at least 920 dead and more than 51,000 missing. The FDA has approved a new treatment option for one of the most aggressive forms of breast cancer, for metastatic triple-negative breast cancer. This is ABC News. Higher prices, rising inflation are not just reflected in the official government reports lately. You'll see them when shopping for July 4th grilling, says ABC's Andrew Dimbert.
6: If burgers are on the menu, the average price of ground chuck is up nearly 12% from a year ago, while burger toppings have seen some of the biggest jumps. Tomato prices have surged 46%. Iceberg lettuce is up more than 36%. There are a few bright spots, though. Chicken breast prices are essentially flat, down about 1% from last year, making grilled chicken a more budget-friendly option than beef.
4: A retirement party for Schlitz Beer in Verona, Wisconsin today, with live music, food, and sales of the 1948 recipe brew of what was once the top-selling beer in the U.S.
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4: 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Chuck Sievertson, ABC News.
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19: From the Platte Valley Bank Weather Center, I'm meteorologist Derek Hyde. Slight chance for isolated thunderstorms today, otherwise mainly clear skies. Daytime highs approaching 95. Winds out of the south, 10 to 15 miles an hour. Mainly clear skies again tonight. Lows dip down to about 58. High temperatures reach up to 90. Tomorrow, sunny skies. Right now, it's 69 degrees.
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20: All right, the weekend is here once again, and that means work around the home. 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And, you know, we're all kind of working to get that healthy, happy home. 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That's the key. EasyBreathe.com. All right. Let me give you the phone number, and then we'll get back to the phones. It's 800-823-8255. 8255. And Kevin, welcome.
0: Hey, how are you doing today?
20: Yes, sir. Fine.
0: I wanted to just ask a quick question. We've been in the house for about 28 years, had the same AC unit the entire time. The living room and kitchen seem to get really hot in the summer and cold in the winter, when the rest of the house on the floor stayed normal. You know, it's cold in the summer and hot in the winter. So just wanted suggestions on what to look for in that.
20: Well, has it always been that, or is it just now starting to be that way?
0: I think we've noticed it really more over the last, like, 4 years.
20: Yeah.
0: So I'm sure it probably degraded over time.
20: Well,
0: I've had people come out and look at the AC unit, and they say it's running fine.
20: Yeah. Yeah, it could be a thousand things, to be real honest, and it may not even be the AC unit. I don't know. Has anything changed? Is there a door nearby to create a draft in those areas?
0: Nothing's changed in the house. We've done nothing.
20: No new windows, no new doors, no nothing. Okay.
0: No.
20: Well, I'm not sure I can tell you what it is. It's one of the things you can do is you can adjust registers and dampers. So the whole thing, if you look at it from a very simplistic standpoint, is we've got this big unit that's conditioning the air. It's either warming it or it's cooling it, and then it's distributing it. If you noticed it throughout the house that the unit was running longer, I'd probably say something. It could be something as simple as, you know, a dirty filter. You know, it would be blocking it. But inside those pipes, there's dampers. And so if you had them all, I don't know, full-blown, let's say, okay, they're all open all the way. We're just sending all the conditioned air throughout the pipes, and it satisfies the thermostat, and it turns off. But the kitchen is cooler than the family room or the dining room where the thermostat is. I would be looking, well, is the kitchen where the thermometer is in the kitchen? Is it on an outside wall? Is there, you know, old insulation? Has the insulation settled? Is there a drafty door that wasn't drafty 4 years ago? You see what I'm saying? And then what you could do is you can kind of throttle back the way the air conditioning or the heating is being distributed. So the trunk lines that are going to, say, the family room or dining room where the thermostat is, we could close the pipe a little bit on that so that it was getting full delivery of heated or cooled air in the kitchen and three-quarters in the family room. So you're kind of redistributing it. So that's one thing you could do. The other thing you can do is look to see if there's any leakage in your ductwork. That happens sometimes where, let's say maybe the trunk line that's going to the kitchen area, kitchen hallway area, has, maybe corroded, maybe there's a hole, maybe the joints have separated a little bit, and just wrapping that with an aluminum tape, would, you know, you're just kind of losing air. We're losing air all the time. I tell the story, and this is just food for thought, Kevin. I had the whole ductwork in my home checked, I'm going to say 20 years ago. And I had a 4-ton unit, and I was getting 3 tons of conditioned air. And what they did is there was an aerosol that they could put in the ductwork, and they would seal the ductwork. And I went from a 4-ton unit that was I was receiving 3 tons, up to after they sealed the ductwork, I had 4-ton unit and I was getting 3 7/8 of a ton. So, I mean, if you're losing air that way, that could be an option too. Or if it's just on a cold wall and you're just kind of noticing it, or if there's a drafty door, I mean, you know, you had somebody out there and checked and they said there's nothing wrong with the air conditioner, right? They checked.
0: Correct.
20: The amount of cooled air that's coming out of the registers in the kitchen and throughout the house, and they said, you're getting, you know, you're getting what you're making. So you're doing okay there.
0: I can't say that they did that part of it. The living room kitchen is all open, and the thermostat is in the hallway, which is about, you go down one hallway about 15 feet, and it's about 8 feet up on the right-hand side. So it's an interior wall where the thermostat is. Mm-hmm. There's sometimes it'll read 72 for the back of the, it's set on 72, and it'd be 78 degrees.
20: Mm-hmm. Where, in that hallway?
0: In that hallway, yeah, where the thermostat is, yeah.
20: Well, I wonder if the thermostat's off, or does it feel like it's 78, not 72?
0: In the front rooms, it feels like it's 78. Back there where the thermostat is, it feels fine.
20: Mm-hmm.
0: I thought it was just last week, I think it was.
20: Yeah. I got something similar to that set up with the hallway in the family room, and I have my air conditioner set on 78 today, and inside it said 76, and the kitchen said 74, which was interesting, and that is on an outside wall. And so I was thinking energy loss there, so I'm kind of looking into the same thing a little bit. And your cold air returns are all clean and everything? I mean, there's no...
0: Yeah, no, we've taken care of this unit. We had an AC guy that was in the family who would go out and take care of the AC, come by yearly and take care of the outside unit, which is why I think it lasted so long. And, we take care of our filters and stuff. And even the guys that came in and looked at it said, man, this thing is, for the age of it.
20: Spot on, right?
0: It's spot on, yeah. This should go to show if you take care of it, you know, it'll take care of you. But I think it's maybe reached its end.
20: Well, I don't think it has. I don't think the fault is the, you know, if you've had somebody come out and check, you know, check your coils for leak and how much Freon you have and all that good stuff, I don't think it would be the AC. I really don't. Did anybody talk to you about maybe adjusting dampers or anything along those lines?
0: Nope. Not a word.
20: You know, I think that might be something... If it's bothering you and it's uncomfortable, that's what I would pursue. You know, somebody that can really kind of check it out and see what kind of temperature of air we're actually blowing through and see if that's all homogeneous and consistent. Because if you're uncomfortable, like in mine, I can't really tell the real difference in temperatures, but I see it and I'm thinking, I've kind of got my mindset is it's probably... the thermostat is off a little bit, and we got a lot of HVAC guys that listen to the show. Maybe they'll call up and say you're crazy, and that's good if they do because we'll get a better answer. But that's kind of where I'm thinking right now, and I've got a couple household thermostats that are telling me this different. I'm going to switch them around today. I'm going to put the one that's reading colder in this one, see if it adjusts, see if it's just that.
0: So we only have one thermostat that's in the hallway.
20: Well, I only have one thermostat too, but I have a couple thermometers.
0: Oh, okay, gotcha.
20: One in the kitchen and one in the back bedroom. And I can tell you our back bedroom in the winter is always hotter than anywhere else in the house because in the house we got a real tall ceiling, you know, with a bridgeway with upstairs bedrooms, and obviously there's a bigger mass there. You know, so, I would play with her. Get somebody out and do just, an audit of that whole thing. But I don't think it's the unit.
0: Okay.
20: To me, it's always the thing of you got the cold or you don't have the cold. If you got the delivery, you don't have the delivery. So I don't know if it could be, if there's a different speed of fan you can put on there to make it circulate better. That might be an option too, or if there's just one speed, there's just one speed.
0: Okay.
20: All right.
0: Well, I appreciate your time.
20: Keep listening. All right. Thank you very much. Appreciate it. All right. We'll take a break and we'll continue with your calls. You're at home with Gary Sullivan.
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3: ABC News, I'm Chuck Sievertson. New air attacks between the U.S. and Iran, who are accusing each other of breaking agreements. Iranian drones attacked Bahrain, where the U.S. Navy 5th Fleet is stationed. An Israeli drone attack today killed 2 Palestinian siblings, including a 15-year-old girl in southern Gaza, and wounded at least 7 others, says Nasser Hospital, where casualties were taken. The Israeli military says it was targeting Hamas militants. A desperate search for 51,000 people reported missing after the 2 big earthquakes in Venezuela. Genesis Garcia, a teacher from Louisiana, on vacation with her family, helping get medicine, food, and baby formula to those in need.
4: We just started getting organized in the city to collect the items that we need the most, to buy as much medicine as we can.
3: Venezuelan officials report at least 920 dead. European heat wave continues. Temperatures hit record highs from Switzerland to the Czech Republic and Denmark. This is ABC News. 2 tropical storms are expected today to cause flooding in the Tokyo region. A new push for Major League Baseball salary caps. The league is calling it the biggest issue fans want solved, as too many have little hope for lower-paying teams competing in a World Series. Negotiations are going on. ABC News partner ESPN's Jesse Rogers says the salary cap is opposed by the players' union.
5: This would be a drastic change. It would put them more in line with the other professional sports leagues, the NBA, the NHL, and the NFL. Those all have salary caps and have a limit to how long you can sign for or how much you can sign for.
3: Because flop sweat is so unfashionable, says ABC's Jim Ryan.
6: It's Fashion Week in Paris, and it coincides with some of the highest temperatures ever recorded in the City of Lights. The show must go on. Fashion houses are providing guests with misting machines, parasols, and glasses of ice water served on silver platters.
3: Our Jim Ryan, Chuck Sievertson, ABC News.
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13: From the Platte Valley Bank Weather Center, I'm meteorologist Derek Height. Slight chance for isolated thunderstorms this afternoon, otherwise mainly clear skies. Daytime highs approaching 95, winds out of the south 10 to 15 miles an hour. Mainly clear skies again tonight, lows dip down to about 58. Daytime highs approaching 90 tomorrow, bright sunshine expected. Currently 73.
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15: Morning.
16: I have a garage door question. 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It's about a half inch thick. It's been there a long time, and it doesn't owe me a thing. I'm ready to replace it.
15: Uh-huh.
16: I'm trying to decide if I want to go fiberglass or steel. I see some advantages both ways, yeah. And I just wondered what your opinion is.
15: Well, I can say my opinion is I haven't deeply researched it to know which way I would go. 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
10: From the Platte Valley Bank Weather Center, I'm meteorologist Derek Height. Slight chance for isolated thunderstorms this afternoon. Otherwise, mainly clear skies. Daytime highs approaching 95. Winds out of the south, 10 to 15 miles an hour. Mainly clear skies again tonight. Lows dip down to about 58. Daytime highs approaching 90 tomorrow. Bright sunshine expected. Right now, it's 75 degrees.
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1: From the Platte Valley Bank Weather Center, I'm meteorologist Derek Height. Slight chance for isolated thunderstorms this afternoon. Otherwise, mainly clear skies. Daytime highs approaching 95. Winds out of the south, 10 to 15 miles an hour. Mainly clear skies again tonight. Lows dip down to about 58. Daytime highs approaching 90 tomorrow. Bright sunshine expected. Right now, it's 77 degrees.
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3: So pleased to welcome to the show Michael Stephen Perlis. He is, I think, an amazing American, and he's written a couple of great books that take you, I think, to a point that is very inspirational. Whatever you're going through in your life, when you read, and there are two different books, when you read the books, I think you really feel a shift. At least I felt that way for sure. He has been through many challenges, and he's certainly lived a life where he's been blessed in many, many ways. And he had two children that had serious heart conditions, and we know for those people that have challenges with kids, it's so tough when you go through that. And we're going to talk about, you know, what happened there and his life and how he's gotten through to the other side. So Michael, thanks so much for coming on.
4: Well, I am very happy to be here. And it's a delight to talk about things certainly that are challenging, but the reward from them. There is joy, there is happiness, there is understanding, there's a connection with the heavens that has changed my life because of that. Yeah. And so you won't find unhappy faces here in my family. We are delighted to meet the challenges of life and to trust our Heavenly Father to get us where we need to be. So that's who I am.
3: Which is why I think that is so important to tell your story. So let's talk about first, you know, growing up and meeting your wife and starting a family. Tell us about that.
4: Well, I'm from Salt Lake City, Utah. I was the oldest child of five. So my parents' experiments on raising children, that was me. And I love my parents and delighted for everything that they did for me and the opportunities that came for me as well. I'm a member of the Church of Jesus Christ of Latter-day Saints. So in growing up, I became very active within the church. I was baptized there when I was eight. I received the Aaronic priesthood as a priesthood holder when I was 12. And I started to learn about a relationship with the heavens at a young age, and to begin to appreciate it a little bit. And as I got older, my desires to share what I was feeling and what later I essentially wrote in the books I have written, I wanted to touch people's lives. I wanted to reach out. So I went on a proselyting mission for the church, and I was in New England states and in the Maritimes of Canada for 2 years. That changed my life. I met people from all religions, all denominations, and it was out of my comfort zone in Utah. And what a great place to be outside of your comfort zone. And so then, that experience was marvelous with everything that it provided for me. And the way that I had to invest myself, it's interesting experience to have to turn from the things of the world and go to your knees and turn to prayer and a relationship with your Heavenly Father and hopefully with the Savior and to say, here's what I want to do. I want to do what you instruct me to do.

0: what should I be saying? How should I connect with people? And that became a standard for my life, not just the 2 years that I was gone. So I came home, went to a university. I went to Brigham Young University in Provo, Utah. I was studying biology there. I was thinking I'd like to become a doctor, an MD. And so I got started in that pathway. And there happened to be in the same area as where I was living, there was a group of girls, I think four of them, as I recall, and I think they were all blondes. And they were very captivating. We got to know them, and they invited us in our apartment over for dinner. And I remember that across the street, there was a church, one of the churches that we use, and they had a weeknight activity, which was a dance. And it was early in the semester, so people could get to know each other. So I went over to that, didn't know what I was going to run into, really didn't know anybody at that point. And as I walked through the door, this beautiful blonde came running up from in the dance area, if you will, and gave me a hug and welcomed me to that event. And so we got talking later, and I discovered her name was Jerry Cruz, and she was from California. And I became taken with her. And so we got married. It turned out that, and I asked her, how did you choose me? She said, well, and the girls that I was with, we said we'd do it every other guy that comes in. We'd each go take one and whatnot. And it was just her turn. But that turn that was hers has changed my life forever. And I came to know her as a noble daughter of our Father in heaven and the mother of our four children. And yeah, two of our children, congenital heart defects. No history on either side of our family. So welcome to the world. But when people ask me about my relationship with Jerry, I just say, hey, she's been raising me for 55 years. And she's the one to blame for our connection and all of that coming about. And she has helped me become a father and a grandfather that I want to be. And one of my desires coming home from this mission, if you will, when I was proselyting in New England, my greatest desire was to get close and to stay close to our Father in heaven and to be able to listen with a soft heart and pure intent and try to align my life in that way. And so what happens is I later just felt like I need to put some of these things down in writing. I just felt like that's what I needed to do, at least for my family. I didn't know if anyone would have any interest beyond that. So I did. I kept a journal. And after my daughter Tracy was born and passed away, I had all kinds of records regarding her and our experience with doctors and the challenges and her growing up. So let me explain what her physical being was like. The right side of her heart didn't develop. So when she was born, she didn't get the oxygen that she needed. And so there was damage, if you will, to her cognitive abilities, as well as the right side of her heart not developing. So the second day of her life, the doctors went in and operated, and they took and they connected the pulmonary artery with the main aorta and then created a hole in it. And that became the right side of her heart. Yeah, interesting. And so we watched her grow, but it was very slow. She didn't walk until she was 4 years old. And she didn't have the
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1: Thanks for joining us for this conversation with Michael Stephen Perlis. Michael, we've been talking about your miracle daughter, and you have so many great memories of things that happen along the way. Tell us one about having her in your arms and what she said to you.
2: I had her in my arms. It was bedtime and the second floor of our house, and went to the window with her, and we went out, we looked out, we saw all the stars and the beauty of the heavens, and I was talking with her about when life ends, that we would go home to our Heavenly Father, and it was somewhere up there. And then she said to me very seriously, "When I go, I'm going to take my blanket." Well, that touched me deeply. She was going to take what was really important.

0: important to her. That's what she wanted to take home, to be, live with her Heavenly Father. So that's the kind of relationship we had. When she was in the hospital, and we have been going through years and intense months of health issues and in the hospital and out and all of those things, we're sitting by her bed, and this is where she will pass away. And I've been sitting there for hours. My wife has been there as well. But my daughter turned to me and said, "Dad, you've got to be so bored. This little girl is dying, and she's worried about whether or not I'm bored sitting in this hospital room with her." That's who she was. She was just remarkable. One other little experience. I remember, and my wife had to tell me about it, but I remember the story. There was a neighbor who came to our house to deliver a message for me. So the doorbell rings, and my wife hears it, but she's busy, and Tracy. Now she's older, she can walk and get to the door and open it and whatnot. She does that and she opens it. And then she closes it rather quickly. And it puzzled my wife. So she went to the door, and there's this neighbor gentleman looking astonished that he's just had the door slammed in his face and left a message that needed to be delivered to me. And then when my wife was talking with Tracy about it, we don't do this kind of thing. We're kind, we're courteous. You understand the message that would have been delivered. She said to my wife, she answered the question, "Why did you slam it?" And she said, "He's a bad man." Well, that took the breath away of both of us. And some days later, this bad man left his pregnant wife and took off to be with his secretary. And she had that kind of spirit about her that was really very remarkable. And in the hospital, this last trip in the hospital, sorry I'm bouncing around so much. I hope this is not confusing. All right, I'm okay. All right. My wife might argue with you about the okay business, but we'll see how this goes. So anyway, as people would come into the hospital and visit with her, and they'd ask her, "When do you get to go home?" Well, the doctors had told us if she was doing well enough, she could go home on Friday. Everyone who came in, she told them she was going home on Thursday. And after a couple of people like that and that answer, I explained to her that Friday would be the day. That's what the doctors had said. But everyone she told, she was going home on Thursday. On Thursday, she went home. She passed away, and we had talked about death and where she would go after her body is dead, that would be going home to where our Heavenly Father lives. And that's what she did. And she knew when she was going to pass away. So,
1: Wow.
0: have we had sorrows in our relationship with this child? Certainly. But we've had joy that has just carried us throughout the years while she was alive and following her death. And I was amazed because when we had her funeral, and there was the casket was open and people could come and visit before that. There was a viewing, essentially. The lineup for people to come through and see and talk with us was amazing. There's this little girl, about 20 years old, the size of a 9-year-old, without cognitive abilities beyond the first grade, who had touched hearts so significantly that they felt like they needed to come to the viewing and tell us what their experiences with her were like. So, as I have said, my wife has been raising me for 55 years. Well, it turns out that my daughter was raising me as well. She had a relationship with the heavens that I needed to understand and to get closer to. And so, as we have visited, Kate, that's who I am. And I needed to start putting things in writing. It was just became important for me to make records so that we wouldn't lose certainly our experience with her, but also our experiences with our Father in heaven, with Christ, through our prayers and reading the scriptures and striving to be kind and caring and follow the example that Christ set for all of us. And so that's how the writing came about. I didn't know if any of it was going to be any good or not, but I knew that I had a record for my family. And that became the most important thing for me. And then there are others who became acquainted a little bit with what I was doing, and hopefully what I have written will be of value to others because I've been there. I know what it's like to hurt for a child. I remember, if you need me to change what I'm doing, you let me know. But I've got one more story for you.
1: Let's hear that story.
0: It was the effect on Michael. In the southern part of the state of Utah is a big lake called Lake Powell. And we would go there every summer and boat and swim and do that kind of thing. And we were preparing this trip. We had put everything together. And my daughter was having issues, significant issues, and she had to have medication IV. And so the medical staff trained us in how to do it. And so we did that, and we were really concerned about, would we be okay? Could we go do this thing that was kind of a family tradition that was important to our daughter and our three sons? So we took off, we went down there, we did it, but it turned out that this IV got clogged with a blood clot.
1: The rest of that story with Michael Stephen Perlis next.
2: Stay inspired. 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
1: From the Platte Valley Bank Weather Center, I'm meteorologist Derek Height. Slight chance for isolated thunderstorms this afternoon. Otherwise, mainly clear skies. Daytime highs approaching 95. Winds out of the south, 10 to 15 miles an hour. Mainly clear skies again tonight. Lows dip down to about 58. Daytime highs approaching 90 tomorrow. Bright sunshine expected. Currently 81.

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1: Once again, thanks for hanging with us here on the show this week. Our guest, Michael Stephen Perlis. Michael, you know, you're in this small town, and here your daughter has this crisis. You take her to the hospital. What happens next?
2: I took her into the hospital, and I remember going into the bathroom, and no one was there, and being on my knees and praying for a miracle, for that blood clot to disappear so that the medication could keep her going. And I knelt there for quite a while. Finally, I got up and I went back to the office there where she was, and they called the doctor, her heart doctor here in Salt Lake, to get information from him about what they should do. And then they put her on a medication that was supposed to take care of the clot, supposed to bust it up. We didn't know if that would happen or not, but it did. It saved her life at that point. It saved our trip, but it became a very powerful witness to me that our prayers are heard by our Father in heaven, and they are answered. And in this case, a blessing was given that was beyond our control and appeared to likely perhaps be beyond what the medical folks could do. And that's a blessing we had. So I'm a different man now than I was then because of these difficult experiences that helped me get closer to our Father in heaven and to strive to become a true disciple of Christ. And imperfect? Yeah. Yeah, I'm not a perfect guy. And I'm comfortable knowing that probably none of us are perfect. That's okay. I like the comfort of fitting in. But do I have a testimony of the heavens and of our relationship as children of our Father in heaven? And do we have a Savior, He who created the world and is our Redeemer? Yes. That testimony is within me so strongly that I felt like I had to write. And if no one else read my books, they were a blessing for me to have read the scriptures, prayed about them, written it, and they have changed my life. And if other people can benefit from it, oh, that's a blessing beyond compare. So anyway, that's my background. That's who I am.
1: Yeah, so Tracy, I mean, oh my gosh, the unbelievable stories. There's even more for people listening where, you know, she wasn't hampered by, in a sense, by what she was dealing with. You told me a great story about she got asked to the prom.
2: Yes, she did. There's this little 9-year-old. And there's a young man in a seminary class that my daughter is in, and he's an athlete, and he happens to be the president of this class. And he blows us all away by inviting her to go to a dance with him. Well, she was overcome with wow, as you can appreciate, but absolutely terrified. She's so small, and he's so big, and she was so worried about her role in this that she declined it, and she didn't go. But those are the kinds of things that happened to her. And so I need to give you a little follow-up on this one. After my daughter's death, and it turns out after this young man's death, he was killed in an automobile accident shortly after he graduated from high school. I knew his mother from school, and we got together with them, and we were talking about these children of ours and their relationship. And she said to us that her boy loved Tracy. Can you imagine that?
1: Wow.
2: This athlete, this powerful young man, he had national standing in a sport that he was involved in, and he loved our little girl.
1: Wow.
2: Wow. And
1: Wow.
2: so those are the kinds of experiences we've had where people might think there should be so much grief and so much unhappiness, and how come God didn't hear your prayers and save her life, and all the things we can say. And we go, wait a minute. God blessed her life and ours according to her needs and his will. And what have we been given? Nothing but joy, no sorrow at all.
1: And, you know, that happens with Tracy. And as you said in the very beginning, there was no congenital heart background in Jerry's background or your background, your wife's
2: No.
1: background. And then it happens again in a different way with another child. Tell us about that, because now you've already been through the beginnings of one, and then this happens again in a different way.
2: Yeah, a different way, but both on the right side of the heart. So obviously there was this connection, this genetic connection, however it came about. I know that my wife felt guilty, especially for Jerry. She must have done something wrong during the pregnancy, and that wasn't the reason. And this boy, fortunately, they were able to save his life through surgery. The pulmonary valve was all stuffed with heart tissue for him, and so the valve wasn't working. So when he was about 7 years, I think it's 7 years old, they put an artificial valve in for him. They were able to keep him alive till then, put in a valve, and he responded to that. And then he had another valve put in when he got more greater size, closer to what he would be as an adult. And so he's had that experience of being saved by our medical community, being able to provide for him. And as you might appreciate, there was a relationship between him and his sister that the other brothers didn't have, because they shared something so hidden from the world, and yet in a very real way so sacred that they were connected and they loved each other and understood each other. And so, yes, we had two of them. Well, what are the chances of that with no family background? I have no clue. But did it happen? Yeah, it did. And did it ruin our lives? Absolutely not. Blessed our lives for us to serve them.
1: What was it like? Because this is what people are listening. And boy, just again, the inspiration that just oozes out of you and the belief. And how that got you through, certainly, and feeling you absolutely felt joy. What would you tell parents that are struggling with, you know, you've got doctor's appointments, you're worried, you're concerned, you don't know if they're going to live. I mean, that is a lot to deal with.
2: It is. And my counsel would be, go to your knees, exercise even a particle of faith, and trust your Heavenly Father to get these children where they need to be.
1: Coming up next, the shock of his wife lying on the floor when he comes out of the shower, as we continue our conversation with Michael Stephen Perlis here on the show.
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4: We're back with Michael Stephen Perlis. Michael, you come out of the shower and you find your wife on the floor. It turns out she had a severe stroke. Good news is that she's still with us, and you say she's hanging in there.
5: She hasn't quit on her job to raise me, because I'm certain my mother made a compact with her when we got married. Hey, Jerry, I've done the best I could do. I'm so sorry. He's yours. Good luck. So she's still at it. She's still giving me different experiences. And I have the blessing of serving her in very basic ways that she spent her life serving our children. And also, she got a master's degree in special education. And she taught in the school district for 30 years, special ed children. She's been touching lives every place she goes.
4: Yeah.
5: And so we laugh a little bit about her raising Michael. But she has been, I'm incomplete without her.
4: So with a wife that had a stroke like that, and thank goodness you found her, got to the paramedics as soon as you could, and it's the right side, what happens in that sense? Are there certain things you do differently, obviously, through life to take these precautions and to monitor her?
5: Yeah, there are, and we're careful about them. She has a sleep cycle now that's very different from the norm, from her norm. And even as we talk right now, she's asleep in the other room. And I have to get her to the bathroom. I have to help her shower. I have to help her dress. I have to make certain that the food that we eat that I'm now preparing, and also I have a son who lives with us and he does some wonderful cooking, better than mine. But I have to make certain that all of these things are in order, and that she has an opportunity to find some relief, some peace and whatnot. And those now are the guiding directions for me in taking care of her. And I can't tell you how thankful I am that I get to do this from someone who's sacrificed all of her life for our family and others. And I get to do this for her. And so that's what's going on. We don't travel. We don't even go to movies anymore. We'll turn on the TV. We'll listen to books together, or I'll read out loud. We used to do that before she had the stroke. And so this just continues. So I've done everything I feel like I can do to help life be comfortable and a joy for her, that even though she can't do the things that used to make her very happy, there's enough left that she can still be thankful for life. And so that's what we're doing in our home.
4: Wow. And good on the son too, that he can cook and he's there and he's helping you out.
5: Yeah.
4: That's great that you've got that. You've got that family support. So, you know, you talked about the writing, and you were writing, journaling, and, you know, especially all the stuff with Tracy. And one of your books, Turtle Toes, Following the Steps of an Angel, I mean, that's really what we're talking about when you talk about Tracy. Tell us about that book.
5: I following her death, I just felt like she had such an impact on our family and others. And I realized there were lots of others as we went through the future.

and the viewing and all the people who were there and the stories that they had to share, I felt like I need to pull all of this together. Her story needs to be told, at least for our family. So I started reading all of my journal entries and going back and pulling them out and organizing them somewhat in time frame and the impact on me and whatnot. And I can't tell you what a delicious experience that was for me. I'm serious. I consumed all of those memories again. And so their impact, when they occurred, and they impacted me again. And so I thought, I need to write this down. I need to make these cohesive, at least for children and grandchildren. And so that's what I did. And so it took me quite a while to go through my journals and to mark them up and to pull the stories out and to relive them and to pray about them and how do I present them and to complete that book, and it, which is what we did. And it's just been a delight for me to do that. And within that, I was able to bear my testimony of a Savior and of our Father in heaven and of love that has no bounds and of love that heals all wounds. Because we've been there with many wounds. And so that's how I meant prayer and trying to create relationships to get close. And so we did that. In fact, let me take you to another spot. If you could see behind me, if I could open the blinds, but the sun is just too bright there. There's a Japanese red maple tree. Red, beautiful tree. And years ago, but after I had written this about turtle toes, but before the book I wrote called To Discipleship, I happened to just be looking out the window. It was a spring day. And there was a hummingbird that was flying in and out of the branches of that tree and the leaves. And it was just fascinating to watch. Because he'd fly and then he'd hover and he'd fly and he'd hover and he kept looking all over that tree and he never did find a flower. Never was able to imbibe nectar. Kept trying and it wasn't there. And I thought, you know what? Our lives are like that. We have all kinds of activities we invest ourselves in. And sometimes sincerity in the activity doesn't have the ability to transform it. We might be focusing on and giving effort and so on, something like that, that doesn't have the ability to reward us with what we're looking for. And so that experience I put right at the beginning of the book called To Discipleship. Because I found that all these other things in life that I could go to and might be fun or enjoyable or so on, whatever they are, there wasn't anything that filled and fed my soul unless it came from the heavens. And I needed to go to the right sources. So that's what I did. That's what the impact of all of this has been. And it began with my daughter. With everything that she did for me to awaken me, because I've gone to my knees, hurting, concerned, fearful, all of those emotions. I've been there. I know them very well. I don't want them to be my partners, but I know them. And that helped me refine and create. I trust a closer relationship with the Savior. And that's a blessing that's beyond comparison of anything else in this moment.

0: powerful side of our lives. So there I am.
1: Wow, perfect place to end this. I can't think of a better place to end this. You can get both of Michael's books on Amazon or Barnes & Noble, Called in Discipleship, Turning to Christ with Full Purpose of Heart, and of course, Turtle Toes, Following the Steps of an Angel. Thank you so much for sharing your life and your story.
0: Thank you, Kate. This has been a treat for me.
1: I'm Kate Delaney. Thanks for listening to the show. Until next week, I'll be back with another inspiring story.
2: 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Be sure to join us right here at the same time next week for more great stories on Amazing Americans.
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14: ABC News, I'm Mike Dabusky. Iran struck another ship in the Strait of Hormuz today, a U.S. official tells ABC, marking the latest violence to strain the already fragile peace agreement between the U.S. and Iran. The U.S. now confirming teams from Virginia and California are on the ground in Venezuela to help with recovery efforts following this week's deadly earthquakes there. ABC's Michelle Franzen.
15: Rescuers cutting through concrete and listening for signs of life. What we need here is heavy machinery, this woman says. Human strength isn't enough. There are people still alive. Crews rescuing an 18-day-old baby named Juan and his mother. Teams cheering as he was reunited with his father. Michelle Franzen, ABC News, New York.
14: And much of the western half of the U.S. is contending with growing wildfires. Utah now under a state of emergency as fire crews deal with a dozen new fires in just the last day. This is ABC News. Microsoft now says it's raising prices

0: is jacking up the cost of certain Xbox consoles between $100 and $150. The company says it's due to the ongoing global shortage in computer memory. ABC's Andrew Dimbert.
1: So what's behind these hikes? Well, the companies point to an AI-driven boom that's creating unprecedented demand for memory chips, driving up prices across the electronics industry in what some are calling chipflation. So what to do as a consumer? Keep a special eye out this year during Black Friday. Yes, it's June. We're already talking about Black Friday because any discounts on electronics, that'll be one of the best opportunities for shoppers hoping to offset those prices.
0: And Anthropic has confirmed to ABC News that Mythos has been approved once again by the U.S. government for certain select businesses to use. The AI model was taken down by Anthropic after the Trump administration said foreign nationals, including Anthropic's own employees, couldn't access it. The model had raised concerns it could be used to break cybersecurity systems. Mike Dubusky, ABC News.
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10: From the Platte Valley Bank Weather Center, I'm meteorologist Megan Mulford. Sunshine mixed with clouds at times this afternoon, with a slight chance for isolated thunderstorms. High temperatures reach up to 95. Winds out of the south, 10 to 20 miles an hour. Mainly clear skies tonight. Lows level off around 58. High temperatures reach up to 90. Tomorrow, sunny skies. Upper 80s, Monday and Tuesday, with a slight chance for storms. Tuesday, currently 81.

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2: This is Handle on the Law, marginal legal advice. So this is happening in Los Angeles County here in Southern California. And the district attorney, Nathan Hochman, is promoting legislation between an assembly member who introduced a bill and animal welfare advocates to promote legislation to streamline the adoption process for animals rescued from abuse and neglect cases. Here's what happens. Someone is accused of animal neglect or abuse, and it is a criminal case, thank goodness, and in some cases a felony, thank goodness. And the animal cannot be adopted out because it is evidence in the trial, the upcoming trial, or the legal determination of what's going to happen. And since it is evidence, it can't be released. And so some of these animals stay in the pound or stay with the animal control people for months at a time and could be and would be adopted out. And that is sort of kind of unintended consequences, although in terms of the criminal law, it has to work that way. So this legislation would be known as Assembly Bill 2344, the Justice for Seized Animals Act, and would allow animals seized in cruelty and neglect cases to be transferred from shelters to foster homes while awaiting adoption when the case is over. And rescue organizations or appropriate placements would be involved until the cases are resolved. The measure passed the state assembly 78-0, which you would expect, and now goes to the state senate. It is really heartbreaking because these animals in these cruelty cases remain in shelters for months, even years at a time, while criminal proceedings move through the court. So this law changes all of it, and it says no. We're going to allow adoption to be much, much quicker, which is great news. Great news, to say the least. That's when the legislature, usually we nail into legislative bodies and they spend a lot of time doing nothing or passing ridiculous, insane laws or fighting with each other. You know, there's no such thing as bipartisanship anymore. But in this case, everybody got together, and this is legislation, democracy at its best, where you have either Congress, you have state Senate, assembly people realize there is a real problem and let's work together to get it straightened out. Yeah, this is the way it should work. Phone number 800-520-1534. All right, let's take a phone call or two. And Big Al, hello, Big Al, what can I do for you? Yes, sir. A little louder. Al, you have to go a little louder. I can barely hear you.
3: Okay.
2: There you go.
3: I have a tenant that lives with me. He's 75. He's blind in one eye, and he's already fallen twice. Now, I don't have a written rental agreement with him. It just was verbal. So what do I need to do to evict him?
2: Well, you can't evict him. Yeah. When you say lives with me in your house, okay. And what city are you in?
3: Inglewood.
2: Inglewood. Okay. I'm trying to think. Is Inglewood part of Los Angeles or is it a separate city? I don't know. But let's go either way.
3: It's a city on the side.
2: Oh, it's a city on itself. So I'm assuming there is no rent control. Okay. The verbal agreement is invalid. There is no verbal agreement. It doesn't exist because when it comes to rental property or any property, it has to be in writing. Okay, so let's say you had a lease, or you thought you had a lease, and you have a verbal agreement. You don't have a lease. What your tenant has is effectively a month-to-month tenancy. He's simply a tenant. And can you evict him? Yep, you can. You serve him or have him served. First of all, you give him a 3-day notice. You have to give him a 60-day notice because there's no rent involved. So it's a 60-day notice. At the end of the 60 days, you have sued him for unlawful detainer. And then you you go through the process of getting him out. And I mean, does he have defenses? No, he doesn't have defenses, but I'm old, I'm blind, and your arguing keeps on falling. Therefore, you have liability because if he falls and really gets banged up, you've bought yourself a lawsuit, Al. Absolutely. There is no question. I'm assuming you have home insurance, right?
3: Yes.
2: Okay. So if you get sued, you will turn over your home insurance. And that should take care of it. But is California really helps out tenants? I mean, you're better off. I wish the place were Nevada or Arizona, where if the same thing happened and he wouldn't leave on day 60. I don't even think it's 60 days. Sometimes it's 2 weeks. Then you simply go in it with a shotgun and you aim it at his face. Now, you aim it at his face where he can see. Okay, because if you aim it on the side of his face that he can't see, he's not going to really know that you are serious. So the answer is, the answer is yes, and I would go to a landlord-tenant attorney. There's because you've got some issues here, and you got a guy that everybody's going to feel sorry for. So that's what you. There it is. Those are the rules. And tenancy, getting rid of tenants is no small joke in California. Also, there is relocation money where $2,500 or $5,000 has to be paid if you're the city of Los Angeles, for example. I even think it's a state where you have to pay big money to get someone out. It is it's no fun. A lot of people don't even bother owning property because of that. All right, David, welcome.
1: Hi, can you hear me?
2: Yes. Yes, I can.
1: Yeah. Okay, wow, that was fast. I've had a neighbor's tree. It's been falling on my house now for probably over 2 years. I had an arborist come in over a year ago. He deemed it to be deader than dead, his exact words. My neighbor at the time had a portion of his trunk removed at his own cost. And I actually got my house resided and my a portion of my roof repaired. Well, there is just
2: Because of the neighbor's dead tree, is that what you did? Because there was damage to your home because of the tree?
1: Yes.
2: Okay, so the tree, the branch fell on your house on both the roof and the side of your house, and you had to repair those parts of your house because the dead branches of the dead tree fell over. Did all of the dead tree fall over, or just part of the dead tree?
1: Just portions of this tree. Okay. I live in a Blackhawk, kind of in a forest preservation, so all the trees are big oaks, big elms.
2: Yeah, but it was on his property, private property, right? It was on his property. Okay, good. So you have dead oak tree on his property, branches fall off, hit the roof, hit the side, you repair. Okay, got it.
1: Yes.
2: All right. Next question.
1: The house was sited, the roof was repaired. I think my subrogation department, my insurance company, recouped from their insurance company. But the last couple weeks, there was another major storm, and another big portion of this tree fell.
2: Okay, so what's your question? I got it.
1: Yeah,
2: tree fell, damaged property again. Dead tree. What's your question?
1: Yeah, I'm just what could my damages be for this one?
2: Whatever their damages.
1: I've got a portion of,
2: whatever they are.
1: Yeah, a portion of my,
2: your damages are whatever they are to repair or replace. That's easy. So you get a siding person, you get a roofing person to say, hey, here's how much it costs to fix it. All right. Now, first, well, you want to go ahead.
1: My retaining wall, it's really taken a beating.
2: Okay, so your retaining wall. Okay, yeah, we're going through all the damages. I get it. So what your damages are your damages. Here's Illinois is $10,000. Got it.
1: Yeah, so I'm wondering if do I need to set this up for arbitration?
2: Okay, you know what? Let me stick you on hold and I'll be back because this is taking a whole long time. Because it should have taken 30 seconds. Okay. But you go ahead and stick on hold, and I'll be back to you. And before we take a break, well, here it is. He's going to go to court on his own. Now, let's say there was an accident where he was hurt. He was personally hurt by the dead tree. What do you do? There you hire a lawyer. There you go for as much as you can reasonably get, because it's only about money. 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

0: This is Handle on the Law, Marginal Legal Advice, where I tell you you have no case. And Paul, you're up. Hello, Paul.
1: Hi, Bill. Thanks for taking my call.
0: Sure.
1: I just had a question about a general contractor I used. I basically had the whole inside of my house remodeled. So he had subcontractors and the

0: subcontractors are done and everything's fine. However, there's some finish work that he did that probably would not pass inspection. He knows about it. We've talked about it. It doesn't seem like he wants to finish it. And I just wanted to know what my
1: Let me ask you this. How much is it going to cost to finish the work and make it reasonable, so it does pass code, so it doesn't look horrible and terrible where it's clearly a breach? How much money do you think?
0: Well, I believe that I've paid him for
1: I don't care. I understand that. It doesn't matter. How much money is it going to cost to fix it?
0: Okay, so he's working at $80 an hour. I would say less than $5,000, maybe.
1: Okay, all right. So now, I got it. So he's damaged you to the tune of $5,000 because you have to fix $5,000 worth of work. Doesn't matter if he's finished it. Doesn't matter what you've paid. What it is, if you haven't paid him, then that makes your case, your case weaker because you haven't paid him yet. Since you've paid him, you're damaged, and of course you take him to small claims court. And first of all, you put it in writing. You put it in writing that he has screwed up. That here is the bid to fix your problem. You have just lay it all out. You haven't come out. I've called you a bunch of times. You have 2 weeks in which to fix this. And if he ignores it or says no, thank you, or will take me to court, you do exactly that. You take him to court.
0: Okay.
1: And what I would do is you got 2 weeks to do it, and then you follow it up with I'm going to give you another week to do this, and then you file the lawsuit in small claims court. Now, you have to know how much it's going to cost to fix, okay? Because you're suing him for money, and how much money what did he pay? Oh, I don't know. It just has to be fixed. Doesn't work that way. It's going to cost X dollars. Now, a contractor working for $80 an hour personally, is that what you're saying?
0: Just a general contractor.
1: Yeah, but you're hiring him for $80 an hour. That's a handyman.
0: Yeah.
1: Okay.
0: Yeah.
1: So
0: that's what he was charging.
1: So therefore, if he's doing general work, you have to have a contract. He has to be licensed. Mm-hmm. So he doesn't have much of a defense. So there you go. Mm-hmm. You file the lawsuit and you go, congratulations. That's easy. Hey, Gary, welcome to Handle on the Law.
2: Hi, Bill. I have about 30 EE bonds that my parents left to me outside of a trust. So I've got them all ready to mail in. And I just wanted to know what type of I have to deposit it to a bank account or savings.
1: Doesn't matter.
2: The only way I can avoid.
1: No, it doesn't matter. It doesn't matter. You know, you're inheriting from hell or high water. Are the bonds made out to you?
2: No, they have their names on them.
1: Okay, so let me ask you this. When you turn them in, they're going to ask, the government's going to ask, who are you?
2: Oh, no, I've got that covered.
1: How much are they? Okay, great. All right, so you're good on that one. What's the value of the bonds?
2: Oh, probably maybe cash in value, maybe 40,000, 50,000.
1: Okay, all right. So that is the money. That's part of the money you've inherited. Now, how much you get within the trust?
2: Outside of the bond?
1: No, total. The amount of money you're inheriting from your folks. Add it all up.
2: Oh, $3 million.
1: Yeah, you're fine. You're fine. You're not going to pay any inheritance tax.
2: Okay.
1: Yeah, you're great. Fine. Yeah, I know. It's great. You know, $3 million is no small amount of money. You know,
2: right.
1: Good for you.
2: Bill, I really love your show.
1: Yeah, you did luck out. So, how what exactly did you do to kill your parents? How'd you do it?
2: I was using drugs for most of my life.
1: Excellent.
2: Now
1: well
2: I'm
1: done.
2: Clean.
1: Yeah, well done. For $3 million, boy, I could figure that out very, very quickly.
3: If your privacy has been undone. And what does that mean? Well, all of your information, all of it is online. I mean, everything, your home address, where you work, where you bank, what you buy, where you buy it, court records, accident history, insurance records, your DMV information, your credit score, your social media. I mean, I could go on forever. It's all out there and it's not very hard to get.
1: And it even gets worse than that, because all of that information about you is collected by hundreds of data brokers and then gets sold to anyone who wants to buy it. And there goes your privacy. Of course, it's gone. Never was there. And the bad guys can even get hold of it and really go to work. 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
12: From the Platte Valley Bank Weather Center, I'm meteorologist Megan Mulford. Sunshine mixed with clouds at times this afternoon, with a slight chance for isolated thunderstorms. High temperatures reach up to 95. Winds out of the south, 10 to 20 miles an hour. Mainly clear skies tonight. Lows level off around 58. High temperatures reach up to 90. Tomorrow, sunny skies. Upper 80s, Monday and Tuesday, with a slight chance for storms. Tuesday, currently it's 82 degrees.
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0: All right, James, you've been there for a bit. Welcome. What can I do for you?
1: Bill, hi. Second time, long time. Last time I talked to you, I think it was 1999.
0: Oh, I remember.
1: yeah, thank you. Anyway, I went to a St. Patrick's Day party in the City of Commerce, and it was one of these private parties, you know, made up of people who work out, I guess, in local gyms, probably about 200 people. Anyway, they offered free valet parking, so I said, what the hell? So I took it. And after the party, I got my car back. I drove back home. So fast forward to the red light cameras. So I went to the photo website, and there was a picture of the rear of my car with the license plate showing, and a picture taken of the front windshield where about, I would say, 40% of the driver's face is covered by sun glare. And the ticket is almost $500, I think.
0: Yeah,
1: like
0: I know. They nail you. Oh, do they nail you in California? Because it's not just the fine. It's not just the fine.
1: Yeah.
0: It's the added revenue, right? The enhancements, the fees they add on it. Yes, I once got a ticket for texting, early days, and it was a $60 ticket. I said, oh, big deal, $60. It turned out to be almost $200. Okay.
1: That's
0: so
1: ridiculous.
0: What's your question?
1: So anyway,
0: right.
1: I called the person who organized the party, and she said the valet people were all volunteers, and she has no idea who drove my car.
0: Okay,
1: so
0: fair enough.
1: I get a letter. This is like a month later, month and a half later, from the Superior Court of California, County of Los Angeles. And it said one of my one thing I could do, one of my options is called a trial by declaration.
0: Yep. And you can do that.
1: And the thing is, it said you have to send the bail amount, that $500.
0: Yeah, you do. Yeah, you have to do. It's bail. You have to send it. You'll get it back. You'll get it back.
1: But here's the problem, Bill. Here's the problem. I really can't even afford that. I'm
0: okay,
1: on
0: so here's
1: security,
0: what you do. Fair
1: Medi-Cal,
0: enough.
1: So
0: all
1: what
0: right.
1: Do I
0: you
1: do?
0: Have, hold on. I can. This is an easy answer to that. You ask to go into court. Okay. You call whatever the email. Either you send an email, you call whoever. There's a phone number there, and you say, I can't afford the bail. I have to go in front of a judge. And you may very well have a bail hearing where the judge is going to look. And if you're destitute, they can't force you to pay up. We don't have debtor's prison in the United States. That was England. And then you actually argue the case right there at any bail hearing. And you're going to win. I mean, you're going to absolutely win. Here's a picture. I didn't do it. I wasn't there. Valet parking. We have no idea who was there. So case dismissed. And the judge will probably dismiss the case at that point. Or even the city attorney can dismiss the case. You've got a perfect defense, and you argue you can't afford it. I mean, that's it. You're indigent, you're poor. Yeah, that's all. It's easy.
1: But Bill, the thing is, I live in San Diego, so this is like a 2-hour drive up there.
0: Okay, so then you argue. Okay, so then you argue. You call someone and you say, "I can't drive because I don't even have transportation to get there." And you start talking to someone. I mean, there is some mechanism because, as I said, there's no debtor's prison. Either you pay up or you're going to prison. What are they going to do? So, no, it doesn't work that way. Robert. Hello, Robert.
2: Yes, Bill. Thanks for taking my call.
0: Sure.
2: Hey, my friend bought a turnkey business for $60,000. She's been there 9 months, and she's not making a dime. And she's got 2 years left on her lease, which is $5,000 a month. Is there any way she can get out of this lease? The manager will not negotiate a new price.
0: No, not really. I mean, it's a contract that she signed. She says, I owe the money. Let's say I loan you $1,000.

0: and is pursuant to a note, and you can't pay me. Now what? You don't owe me the $1,000? I can't sue you? And the manager doesn't have to negotiate. There's nothing in the law that says the manager has to negotiate. And a couple of choices. She either just stops paying or pays a partial amount. And the manager either accepts this or throws her out, which is possible. And if she doesn't leave, there's an eviction there. And there really isn't a way to stop that contract unless you could argue fraud or duress. But generally in a business, no. No, she's screwed. She's screwed.
1: So she would have to owe the money for the 2-year lease?
0: Yeah, absolutely. Hold on a second.
1: Could she file a bankruptcy on that?
0: Yeah, she does. Yeah, then she doesn't owe the money. If the business, it depends on whether she's personally, if she personally signed the lease. If she personally signed the lease, she is personally responsible. If it is the business that signed the lease, just the business, then you bankrupt the business and she doesn't owe the money personally. She can argue, I wasn't represented. I didn't know what I was doing. I mean, all that stuff. Or I'm too stupid to understand. But for the most part, yeah, she owes the money. Here is a rule. It's not just 2 years. Because what the manager has to do, the owner of the property, is he has to mitigate. Under the law, he has to go find someone to replace her. And he's out of duty to do that. Now, he has a reasonable duty to do that. So let's say he finds someone and the only rent he can get is $4,000 a month as opposed to $5,000, which she owes. Then she owes $1,000 a month. And so he's got to lower his damages. Those are the rules. But the bottom line, she is completely screwed and has no case. And those are the calls that I really like. Now, if you've been injured in an accident, let's say you rear-ended or T-boned and you hurt, right? 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

0: Okay, we go back to David, who at last count, David, I'm going to really make this quick. Number one, tree next door, oak tree, dead, falling on his yard, destroyed part of his house, new siding, destroyed part of his roof, new portion of the roof, and now the retaining wall. And it's on the neighbor's side, this tree. Okay, that's how long it should have taken. Now, what is your question?
1: I was just wondering if this is something, since I'm on the small claims threshold, would this be something that go arbitration?
0: No, you don't have to go arbitration. No, there's no reason to go arbitration unless the law says you have to go arbitration. So what I would do is simply sue him in small claims court for the damage. Now, you have to let him know you have 10 days to fix my roof or my retaining wall. Of course, he's going to ignore it. He may ask for arbitration. You can say yes. You can say no. Or you can go back to your insurance company and make another claim, of which they have to pay for the damages. And they're going to cancel your insurance, your homeowner's insurance, because homeowner's insurance, for example, here in California, well, it has doubled in my case. And a lot of people are getting nailed because of the wildfires, mainly the wildfires. The insurance companies paid so much money. So there you go. You demand that he fix everything. Also, any tree, any branch on your side of that fence, you can cut down. You can cut down. Now we're talking about oak, dead oak. Do you like s'mores?
1: Well, I've been doing that now for 2 years, basically.
0: Okay.

0: then you then maybe you're tired of the s'mores. Talk to your insurance company. You don't have to. You don't have to make a claim. Sue the guy. You know, and you keep on suing. You can't force him to cut down. You can't force him to cut down the tree. It's his property. It's his tree. But sue him every time there's some damage. You sue his ass off. There's the answer. And in the case of Illinois, it's $10,000. In the case of California, it's $12,500. Ralph. Hello, Ralph. Welcome.
1: And good morning, Bill. I have a problem. I'm a landlord. I have a tenant that moved into my home in a different city. They've been there about 13, 14 years. Last December, I told them I was selling the home because I can't drive and take care of problems anymore. And they said that they had needed time, which is fine. And they took a month or two, nothing. Finally, gave them a 30 days notice. Nothing, 60 days notice, nothing. They don't want to move. They said they can't find a place. We're in June already, and nothing. They still haven't moved. They still say they're still looking. We offered them a cash for keys a few months ago, about $7,000, so they can move out. And they came back. Now they said they want $15,000 to move out, $15,000 once they move. And which is that ridiculous. They tried to extort me, I think. And also about a month ago, now they came back. Now they say they have mold in the house. I said, fine, I'll get a contractor to go out there and check the mold and correct it. And it's a month ago when they notified me and the realtor that's trying to sell the home, they refused. Every time we contact them that they're going out, they canceled. They're not home. It's been three or four times they canceled the contract to go out there, and I don't know what to do. So me,
0: you evict
1: the realtor
0: them.
1: Told me
0: you evict them. You've given them a 60-day notice, and you simply file for an unlawful detainer. You simply evict them. I don't know why people have such a problem with that. So you've done the 60-day notice. I'm assuming you've did it correctly, and you hire a landlord-tenant attorney, Ralph.
1: Okay.
0: And obviously, you have no idea of how to do it because you're asking that question. And you hire someone and get them out. You can get them out. It's going to take a while. It's going to take a while. And the only thing you're going to pay is the relocation fee, the legal relocation fee, the amount. And, you know, I always forget how much it is. But I think they raised it $5,000.
1: We offered them $7,500.
0: It doesn't matter. It doesn't matter. You can offer them $100,000, and if they don't want to move, you still have to evict them. I had exactly the same problem. I bought a property, and the people would not move, and I ended up paying $25,000 because I was going to lose the case because it happened to be a rabbi who rented the place, and he had an attorney who was prepared to fight me and go to court and was going to argue the only reason I'm tossing him out is because of religious discrimination. So I paid up. But that's me. Ralph, just hire a landlord tenant attorney. Okay?
1: Can you recommend me one?
0: I'm sorry? No, I can't recommend because I don't have them. I only recommend personal injury lawyers. I don't keep a list of lawyers. All right. It's that is really simple stuff. Let me see. All right, Linda, welcome to Handle on the Law.
2: Hello.
0: Yes. Go ahead.
2: Okay. I would like to know if I have the ability to sue my father's estate after he passes away for sexually abusing me. I have found out from my stepmother that I have been disinherited, and this came as a complete surprise to me.
0: Now, you're not going to sue the estate. Is he still alive?
2: No.
0: You know, it depends on the statute. They opened up the statute to go back. Normally, a statute would be closed. Because when did this abuse take place, Linda?
2: Many years ago, it would be 45 years ago.
0: Okay. Now, normally, the statute is history, of course. You can't go back 45 years, except, and this is California, and a lot of states did this, they opened up the statute that you could go back to infinity. You could literally go back to the day you were born. And there was a sunset clause on that, and I don't know if that is still available.

0: think that may have been shut down. But the answer, I think, is yes, you can sue. I think you can. And there are lawyers out there that handle that kind of a case. This is what they do. They represent women who have been, and occasionally men, but very rarely, but primarily women who have done that. And, you know, and people are going to ask you, my God, how can you bring it up 45 years later? And people bring it up 45 years later because the trauma was so great. I mean, being molested by your own father, man, people tend to suppress that for a while, like your entire life. And that's accepted, you know, that there's nothing wrong with you bringing it up 45 years later, except the statute. And you get to find that out.
1: How about, okay, he's dead, and back then I did confront him and my stepmother.
0: Okay, here's the problem. Confronting him has no proof whatsoever, because he's dead. I mean, he's not going to testify.
1: Okay, but...
0: Now, your stepmother, is she still around?
1: She is, and she's the one who told me I'm disinherited, so is my brother, everything.
0: All right, then she is going to lie about you going and telling her.
1: However, she just said in front of witnesses a declarative utterance saying, I didn't believe you then, and I don't believe you now, because
0: okay.
1: when she told me, I was in total shock.
0: All right.
1: So
0: well,
1: can that be admissible?
0: Okay, now, the fact that you mentioned that 45 years ago, is that any kind of proof? I don't know the answer. This is why I'm going to suggest you go to one of these lawyers that do this kind of case. And you simply, you know, you simply put, you Google it and you put lawyers and molesting, children molesting cases, plaintiffs, you throw all the words up there. There are law firms that do that. And that's the law firm you want to, you want to definitely contact. So my take on this is one, you got a statute issue and I don't know. Two, you got a proof issue. Yeah, that's the problem. Have you gone to a shrink about this?
1: Yes, I've told it to many shrinks.
0: Okay, then you bring then you do is you bring them in, and that helps the proof. But that's why you want to talk to lawyers, law firms, sole practitioners who do exactly this.
2: David, hello, David. Yo, David. You there?
3: Yes, I'm sorry.
2: Okay.
3: Hello?
2: Yes, I'm here.
3: Hello?
2: Yes, can you hear me?
3: Yeah. Yes, I can now.
2: Okay.
3: Can you hear me?
2: Yeah, I can. Is this the David I know?
3: Yes, this is the David you know.
2: Okay, David, I'm going to put you on hold because I want to give you plenty of time when we come back. So don't go away. Because you have an interesting story. David's an interesting guy, too. I've known him for many, many, many years. Okay, let's talk about your privacy for a moment. Your online privacy, and what does that mean? Well, it doesn't exist. That's what it means. Because everything about you, I mean, everything is available online. Your home address, where you work, where you bank, what you buy, where, court records, accident history, DMV information, credit score, social media. I mean, go on for an hour. 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
6: From the Platte Valley Bank Weather Center, I'm meteorologist Megan Mulford. Partly cloudy skies this afternoon with a slight chance for storms. High of 95. Winds out of the south 10 to 20 miles an hour. Slight chance for storms. Tonight, lows level off around 58, mainly clear skies. High temperatures reach up to 92 tomorrow. Dry Monday and Tuesday under sunny skies with highs in the upper 80s. Right now, it's 84 degrees.

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1: This is Handle on the Law, marginal legal advice where I tell you you have no case. All right, this is San Bernardino, Southern California, and this is the meth capital of the world. So the good news is that if you like the smell of methamphetamine cooking, just move any place in San Bernardino and you're within 100 yards. All right, now let's get serious for a moment. There is a homeowner in San Bernardino that is arguing that a county sheriff's deputy entered his backyard without a warrant and shot and killed one of his dogs. And his attorney is saying, why were the deputies there at all? And it's been very hard on the family, especially on my two boys. It's heartbreaking, and this was not a pet. She was part of the family, which is absolutely true. I mean, for those of you that have dogs particularly, and in some cases cats, although I'm not a cat person, so I don't understand that. The dogs do become part of your family. I mean, they're far more than dogs, even though legally they're only property. But man, they're a lot more than just property. So here's what happens. Surveillance video shows deputies walking up a driveway, looking into the backyard where there was another dog, Raven. And the deputies leave, but then return about 2 minutes later, and one of the deputies enters the yard. The Rottweiler shows up. And the video shows the deputy pulling out his gun and then shooting the dog. Now, at this point, it's still unclear why deputies were even at the home, according to the lawsuit. Either there was a report of a stolen car, or they saw a stolen car that was in the neighborhood,

0: and maybe it was nearby the home, but wasn't on the premises. And so if a cop says, I thought the car was there, I thought there was a reasonable suspicion the thief was there, can you enter, especially a backyard? Yes, you can. So the cop is not going to be held liable for walking into someone's yard based on that. They're allowed reasonable mistake because there's qualified immunity. However, shooting a dog that was not a threat, that's a problem. Now, if the dog is a threat and about to jump and start biting the deputy, yeah, it is legitimate. But I'm hearing both sides of the story. One, the Rottweiler just comes up and starts licking and, you know, being nice. And there are, in my life, I have two little doxies who, if someone comes to the front door or goes into the yard, they start screaming and barking like crazy. They don't attack at all. They don't bite, but they go growling and barking right up to these people. And if you don't know these dogs, they can be perceived as a threat. My daughter, on the other hand, has a dog, Kendall, who, if a burglar came into the house, Kendall would lick the burglar to death. Just the sweetest dog in the world, comes up, takes a sniff, wags his tail, and then walks away. So it depends on the dog. Rottweilers, you know, I think I'm going to argue if I'm the cop, it was a Rottweiler, because Rottweilers are not covered by insurance. Homeowners insurance, if you know that, look at your policy. There are a couple of types of dogs that they are not covered. The homeowners and policy is not covered. So in other words, if a dog goes ahead and eats someone, let's say someone who's visiting or the mailman outside the door, and usually you would turn it over your homeowner's insurance to cover it. Not with Rottweilers, not with German Shepherds, not with pit bulls. So we'll see what happens to that case. Okay, back we go. David. David, I've known for a bunch of years. Go ahead, David.
1: Can you hear me now?
0: Yeah, I can.
1: Yes. My wife and I were visiting Germany about 4 months ago and rented a car, and we just got in the mail a photographic speeding ticket. Since it's in Germany, do we really have to pay?
0: Okay.
1: And are we jeopardizing going back to Europe if we don't?
0: All right. Both excellent questions. By the way, just to let you know how close I am to David, I officiated at his wedding. So we're pretty close. And David, I forget, you are Jewish, right?
1: Yes.
0: Okay.
1: My
0: so, yeah, problem number one, getting a ticket, a Jew getting a ticket in Germany, that's not good news. Number two is, do you have to pay it? Well, technically, yes. I mean, you certainly do. Now we have to get practical for a moment. And that is in Germany, if they have the same system we do, failure to pay, they issue a bench warrant actually for you. So you go to Germany and they stop you, for example, for a traffic ticket or whatever, just like they do here. They run your name, they run your license, whatever information was given to the cops. And by the way, if it says Jew on the ticket, boy, are you in trouble. The point is, if you go to Germany, yeah, there's a chance, that you're going to get, if you get stopped, although why would you get stopped? I mean, just because you're a tourist and zillions of tourists and you're driving within the speed limit. What did you get a ticket for?
1: It's speeding.
0: Okay. Speeding. All right.
1: The ticket's in Germany.
0: Okay. No, I understand. So, how much money do they want?
1: I can't interpret the ticket because it's in German.
0: Okay, but run it through a translator. Is there, it's in euros. Does it say anything about euros, the number?
1: It's basically wants me to admit that we did it. And
0: okay, so there's no fine at this point, right?
1: There's no fine, yes.
0: There's no fine. Okay. You know what I would do is just find out where you sit, because I don't know the rules of Germany, is I'd call the German consulate. And just start asking a question saying, hey, how much is this fine? They want me to admit it. I don't want to admit it because I don't think I'm wrong. because they have, it's a democracy.

0: proceed with the same rules we have here. I mean, you have due process. You're allowed to go to court unless it's one of those systems where you have to prove your innocence as opposed to the prosecution proving your guilt. And I don't know the answer, but I would get the information first from the consulate if you can find out where you sit. If it is not a lot of money, just pay it. Just pay it. I've been nailed in Italy. We were driving a couple of years ago and we got a ticket. And it was a parking ticket. And it was like $80 equivalent. We just sent the money. That's all. Here's your $80. Then they sent it again saying we owe the $80. And dealing with the bureaucracy in Italy didn't deal. We just paid it again. Just paid it again. And if they'd asked for it for a third time, we would have paid it again. Only because we like Italy a lot. We're going to spend time there after I retire. And it's just not worth the hassle. So there are your choices, David.
1: Thank you very much.
0: Yeah, you don't pay. Good question. I have known. David is a really interesting guy. David worked for L.A. County as a coroner. He's a physician. He's a pathologist. Very, very interesting guy. Okay, let me share with you a scenario. You get in a car accident. You get rear-ended or T-boned. 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

0: 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Lovely, isn't it?
1: Oh, welcome back. Handle on the Law, marginal legal advice. Ronald. Hello, Ronald. You're up.
2: Good morning, Bill. How are
1: yes,
2: you
1: sir.
2: Doing? Good to talk to you.
1: Thank you.
2: I was wondering if it's possible to be a juror on a continuous volunteering basis. I'm retired, and I've got the time, and I've done jury duty a number of times, and I actually enjoyed it. So is that possible?
1: You know, do you have any idea how long I've been on the air, by the way, Ronald?
2: You there?
1: Yeah. Can you hear me?
2: You there?
1: Can you hear me, or we've lost you?
2: No.
1: Okay, you can hear me now. And the question is, can you be a juror on the regular basis? Oh. Can you volunteer because you're retired, and I'm assuming you like being a juror already. And then I asked you the question, do you know how long I've been on the air? And do you know how long I've been on the air?
2: Years.
1: Yeah. Oh, longer than that.
2: 30 years.
1: Oh, yeah. Longer than that. I have been doing Handle on the Law for over 30 years. And Ronald, do you know me? Do you know how many times I have been asked, can I volunteer to be a juror on a continuous basis? What would you guess?
2: No, I don't.
1: How about zero?
2: Zero.
1: Absolutely zero. No one has ever asked me if they can continue to be a juror. Now, I have no idea.
2: Rare these days, though.
1: Yeah, no kidding. I have absolutely no idea, Ronald. What I would do is ask the clerk of the court, because my guess is that anybody who is willing or even wants to be a juror on a continuing basis, then you're going to be asked, assuming you can do it, you are going to be asked to be on one of those long trials that can take months. Very complicated civil cases that can go weeks and weeks. And some serious criminal cases, like capital cases, that can go on for months sometimes. So that's a question you ask the clerk of the court. You can just call the clerk or walk in the door and say, can I do this? They can't give you legal advice, but they sure as hell can answer that. And either they're going to say, no, you can't, because we don't have any mechanism for that. Or they're going to go, oh, boy, Ronald, thanks for showing.

0: growing up, we desperately need people like you. The quick answer, I have absolutely no idea. Diane. Hello, Diane. Welcome. Diane, you there?
1: Hello, Bill. I'm here. And my question is regarding statute of limitations.
0: Okay.
1: I'm very confused. I'm looking it up. I did go to paralegal school and started to be a court reporter. And
0: okay, you have to be a little louder. Diane, you have to be a little louder.
1: Oh, okay. She told me I was too loud. Here you go.
0: Okay, no, this is good.
1: I'm a wireless engineer for 37 years. COVID knocked my career out of the park.
0: Mm-hmm.
1: My mother turned 98. You can understand this. No Alzheimer's. I had to put her in the nursing home. My best friend. I still see her every day. I finally got my second career, and I'm a hotel front desk receptionist in Clemente, California. I'm sure you know it. I was 3 years ago, June 2023. Thank you for taking my call. It's 3 years this month, and I'm reading the statute of limitations. I went to the Harvard Justice Center. No one can really understand or know. Just file it. So I'm in Huntington Beach, Orange County, California, Mario's Restaurant, privately owned by Grace.
0: Okay, yeah, I don't want any names because I know you're going to go to some accusation here.
1: No, right. The grace of God.
0: Okay, so you're in some restaurant. What happened?
1: I was meeting my friend who was leaving to go in the military, and he said, "I will meet you for lunch to say goodbye." I waited at the restaurant. I ordered some chips and salsa, enchilada.
0: I don't care what you ordered, Diane.
1: So my friend does not show up. He was buying. I was in between jobs, didn't have the money, and they were very upset for the $28 bill. I said, "I will pay you. Here's my driver's license, my passport." No. Okay, take my $1,295 bidet watch. And so she took it, and I said, "I will bring back the $28 and a tip." And I haven't got to get back there. And I've called her for 3 years. She never answered.
0: Why did you wait 3 years? Why have you waited 3 years, Diane?
1: No, I've been calling for 3 years.
0: Okay, but why? Okay, but why have at what point that you say, okay, this doesn't look like I'm going to get my watch back? At what point did you wake up and go, okay, this I've got to do something else other than keep on calling her?
1: Well, I didn't have the receipt because I've moved and my mother, it's just convoluted. So I found.
0: All right. No, I understand. You're going to have a hard time proving it. But, you know, I don't know what the statute is. It may be 3 years. I don't know what it is. But you say that happened and you have no proof.
1: No, I went to the jeweler where I bought it, and they're reputable for 40 years in Laguna Niguel, and they gave me the receipt, and they were mad. They said, "We know people don't spend this."
0: But it doesn't matter. What does your jeweler have to do with it? You gave the waiter or the waitress watch, and they're going to say, "No, you didn't." And it doesn't matter what the value is. How are you going to prove that, number one, you had it on you, and number two, that's what happened? And when they say, "No, it's not," how do you prove it?
1: Well, this is why I call you, because I think I'm smart, and then I call you.
0: No, actually, you're not. Actually, no.
1: I know, I'm really stupid.
0: Yeah, you are.
1: So that's $1,295
0: pretty. Yeah, no, you're nothing. They're going to deny it, Diane. They're going to deny it, and you have no proof other than you're saying it, and that doesn't fly. And yes, I do agree with you. That was pretty. You are pretty stupid based on that. Although maybe that was just stupid. And you might be a member of Mensa for all I know. All right, let me spend a moment talking about your privacy before we take our break. And the question is, what privacy? You don't have any. Because everything about you is online. 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And because it's all there, your information is actually collected by hundreds of data brokers. And then they sell it to anyone who wants to buy it. And there you go. And even if the bad guys

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7: From the Platte Valley Bank Weather Center, I'm meteorologist Megan Mulford. Partly cloudy skies this afternoon with a slight chance for storms. High of 95. Winds out of the south 10 to 20 miles an hour. Slight chance for storms. Tonight, lows level off around 58, mainly clear skies. High temperatures reach up to 92 tomorrow. Dry Monday and Tuesday under sunny skies with highs in the upper 80s. Right now, it's 86 degrees.
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0: And welcome back. Handle on the Law, Marginal Legal Advice. Mark, yo, how can I help you? Yo? Yeah, yo. How can I help you, Mark?
1: If I don't go to jury duty, are they going to come and get me?
0: Yeah, there'll be a warrant issued for your arrest, and they're going to come and pick you up. And by the way, do you happen to be gay by any chance?
1: No.
0: No, you will be.
1: I'm willing to change.
0: You'd better. So let's talk reality here. Yes, you have to go to jury duty, but here's what happens: you'll get a follow up. And they'll keep on contacting you.
1: I've gotten the follow up, and I got a thing that's threatening sanctions. I know
0: they do that all the time. I mean, the court literally can have you arrested and hauled in, but sanctions are money. They're going to fine you, and if you ignore it, you have a chance. I mean, you'll get they're going to try to collect some money, and you don't want that on your record that you didn't show up. And there you are. And God help you if you get stopped by a cop for a ticket. You don't want to do that. All right. But here's the way it works. Everybody gets your jury summons in L.A. County. If you happen to live there, and I happen to know that, hundreds of thousands of people sit on juries or go to jury duty every year, if not over a million. And so they have to go through a whole lot of people. Now, here's the practical part is you go ahead and you fill it out and you're put on a list and they call you. And so they'll tell you when you're going to the week you're going to be on jury duty.
2: Oh, thank you for coming today, sir.
0: Okay. Hello, you're still there? All right.
1: I'm still here.
0: Okay.
1: I'm listening to every word you say, man.
0: Okay, fair enough. And so... they call you, you put a number in and they say, you have to show up tomorrow. And I think you do that for 5 days. You have to show up. Usually you don't have to show up, but if they call you and you show up, and they'll ask you, they'll put you on a jury, for 1 or 2 days, or I'm going to put you on a murder trial that's going to last a month, because they ask for people that are willing to do that. Okay. Usually, people that work for companies or the federal government or the state government where you can, that's a vacation. You're gone for a month and you can ask for a specific time. For example, they give you the week and you can't show up. I'm scheduled for a vacation. Or you come up with any kind of excuse. I have a conference that I have to go to and I can't miss. And so you can ask for a specific time. And let me give you a little piece of advice. And this is for everybody. And I've done this. And that is the time you ask for, because the only time you'll be able to do it this year is between Christmas and New Year. And you say, that's the only time I'm booked my entire year. And then whatever you're talking to, they'll give it to you. And why do you want to do it between Christmas and New Year? The court is open. The courts are open. There is no judge on the planet that will have a trial during that time. So you call in and it's, nope, you don't have to show up. Nope, you don't have to show up. Nope, you don't have to show up. Jury duty is a pain in the ass. I'll tell you that right now. You show up, you wait for hours there, you bring a book, and it is no fun, but that's our system. So the answer is, yeah, I would.
1: What if I lost that card that they mailed to
0: me? Yeah, they don't care. Yeah, they don't care. You call up and you ask for another one. Yeah, call and say, okay. I lost my card, and they'll send you another one. But you can ignore it, and probably nothing's going to happen. And once you're there, by the way, trying to get out of jury duty today is impossible. It's impossible. It used to be where, are you biased? Anybody biased? And you'd raise your hand. You go, yes, Your Honor, I'm biased. Now they don't buy bias at all. You're sitting on a jury.

0: become hell or high water. Now,
1: well, I don't mind serving on a jury. I just, oh, there's times I can do it and times I can't. So
0: that's, and you let them know. That's exactly what you let them know. All right. So as I said, I've got a great jury story for you. And this is my story. So I'm summoned for jury duty. I'm one of those people that go. I don't need to be sanctioned. I don't need to have failure to appear on my record. I go, and the judges raise their hand, and you raise your hand. Anybody who is biased think they can't be on the jury. A bunch of people raise their hands. Why do you think you're biased? And it doesn't matter what reason they come up with. None. The judge says no. So when it came to my turn, when I raised my hand for bias, yes, Mr. Handel, why do you think you're biased? And I said, Your Honor, we should go into chambers, his office, for this. And the judge said, no, we do this in open court. Why do you think you're biased? And I said, Your Honor, you're going to want into chambers on this one, believe me. And he said, oh, okay. So he brings in the stenographer, you know, to record it all, brings in the other attorney. They're prosecuting this. We're talking about the prosecutor now. It's a criminal case in which a kid, and I've never heard of this, is charged with a misdemeanor hit and what do they call it? Drive and hit or hit and escape. That's it. Hit and run. Thank you. I had a senior moment there. He's charged with a hit and run, and I don't know why he's decided on a trial, but he is. So I'm sitting in the court's chambers, and the judge says, okay, why do you think you're biased? I said, Your Honor, here's why. Because I know this kid's illegal. You know this kid is illegal. Now, you can't ask him that. I got to tell you, he doesn't speak a word of English. He has an interpreter. He looks down and he can't meet anybody's eyes. He's scared to death far more than anything else. And he's clearly illegal. And that's what I said. Whether it was true or not, I thought he was. And then I said to the judge, and Your Honor, since I'm an attorney, I'm an officer of the court. And this kid has to be given a fair trial. And I'm going to nail him just because I think he's illegal. Just for that, I'm going to vote guilty. And it's not fair to him because he doesn't get a fair trial with me on the jury. And the judge looked and said, you know, I would immediately dismiss that reason as you've made that up. But I listened to your show, and I know you're telling the truth. And I was dismissed as a juror. Thank you. I'm gone. We'll be back. Oh, no, before we do, talking about me being an attorney. I've been a lawyer for a very long time, and I have seen personal injury cases that have gone south over and over again. 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

0: Don't forget, when you want a lawyer, you go to handleonlaw.com. In case you haven't guessed it yet, the legal advice provided on this show is marginal at best. How's that for informed consent? When you really need a lawyer, that's the place to go for real legal help.
1: All right, back we go. More Handle on the Law, marginal legal advice. Hello, Linda. You're up.
2: Hi, Bill. I have a question about a CD that I'm a beneficiary of.
1: Mm-hmm.
2: And if that person passed away, will that CD go to me, or will it be considered part of the estate?
1: Mm. Okay, let's start with, has anybody ever told you you sound like Minnie Mouse?
2: Yes.
1: Yeah, that's what I thought. Yes, okay. All right, so you are the beneficiary of a CD. Is the CD owned by an individual?
2: Yes.
1: Okay, I don't think it goes through probate. I think it goes directly to you as a beneficiary, unless it is, if it's owned. No, I think it just goes to you.

0: Yeah, I think you just collect the money. How much money are we talking about on this one? And this one, I'm not really sure on. I'm sure there's a few lawyers out there saying, handily, you don't know what you're talking about, which happens virtually with every question. How much money is in the CD? Do you know?
1: I think about $40,000.
0: Okay, that's a good chunk of money. But I think as a beneficiary, upon the death of someone who owns it, I don't think that's part of the will. I think, or the trust, unless the trust owns it, I think it goes directly to you. Now, you have to show that the person who is dead, and that comes in with a death certificate where you show the folks. You don't even have to wait until the CD matures. You can pull it out whenever you want once you own it, and they just transfer the ownership to you. So you can do whatever the hell you want, assuming you are the beneficiary and there's nobody left. So that's the way I would deal with it, I think. All right, Marilyn, you're up. Welcome. Hello, Marilyn. Yo, Marilyn. Oh, God, I love this stuff. I really do. Is Marilyn even there, Sam? Do we know? Because we're getting, I'm sorry, it looks like it or does not look like it? Yeah, I think Marilyn is changing her the batteries in her hearing aid, we caught Marilyn and she is rehearsing for her role as Helen Keller in an amateur production, and I don't know what it is. All right, so I will leave Marilyn on hold, and boy, I mean, this is dead. Usually you hear a toilet flush or whatever in the background. We'll see if Marilyn comes aboard. Now, here is, maybe Marilyn, is she there? No. All right. Okay. We are, now between phone calls. So this is what happens, when we don't have phone calls coming in. We go through them quickly, as I told you. And so, Sam, if you would get ready to go with our music, this is our music that we play when we are short of phone calls, because without you, of course, there's no show. It's a caller driven show. By the way, this is why I don't take calls during the week. So here's what you get to listen to until you've decided to ask a legal question. Sam, maestro, if you please. By the way, the world, the record on this show for this song, Before Your Head Explodes, is 10 or 12 minutes that people have listened to. And usually when it goes that long, I go to the bathroom and I relax. I can get a sandwich and you get to listen to this until you want to literally explode. You ever see the movie Mars Attack? Yeah. Heads exploding. You betcha. 800-520-1534. 800-520-1534. All right, let me take a phone call. Hello, Mike. Mike, what can I do for you? Is something going on with these lines? Mike, are you there?
2: Yeah, I am there. I'm here.
0: Oh, okay, good. What can I do for you, Mike?
2: Okay, Bill. School bus. I didn't stop. I was four lanes. I was on the far right, and then the school bus was on the other side going the other way on the far right, and I proceeded with caution, but I just kept going. I was, because it was way across the street, it's a busy street. But this is in Rhode Island, by the way, not California. I got a ticket, a photo ticket, so getting ready to go to court in about 2 weeks. It's mandatory that I go to court.
0: Okay. And your question?
2: So that would be the question.
0: Okay. Go to court. Oh, yeah. Well, if you have to go to court, you go to court. I would plead not guilty.
2: What's
0: because
2: law in California?
0: Law in California, you have to stop for a school bus. But if you're talking on the other side of the street, effectively, if a school bus stops and lets off kids, then it just stops traffic both ways. The roads just stop. Now, the kids getting off, are they moving across the street? Is there a crosswalk? Because obviously, if they're moving across the street,
2: busy street, no crosswalk.
0: Yeah, I think you're going to be okay. I think if you plead not guilty, you're going to. You may ask the city attorney.
2: All right.
0: It doesn't matter. It doesn't matter because again, if there are kids there, that's a little problematic. And if they're crossing the street towards where you are, that's problematic. But if it's just a school bus parked on the other side of the road, and we're talking four lanes, basically each way, I think that is, even what the law says, you have to stop for a school bus, and it doesn't delineate your side, their side. I mean, at that point, do they want traffic blocked both ways? And that I would argue, no. I would argue that's not the case. Troy. Hello, Troy. Welcome.
3: Good morning, Bill. So I have a motorhome that was in fairly good condition, drivable and everything, and I parked it on some property here in Palmdale. Property that my dad was living with her girlfriend. Anyway, make a long story short, the property has been condemned and my motorhome is still locked behind fence and locks and everything. Who do I actually talk to, city, to find out? Because it's an unincorporated part of Little Rock.
0: Okay.
3: The desert.
0: Yeah, then it's still part of the county. It may be an unincorporated part, unincorporated city. There is still police. There's still a civil authority because someone has to condemn it.
3: Okay.
0: You know, it has to be some governmental agency that condemns it. It's probably Building and Safety. And I would call
3: it help. Maybe in Palmdale.
0: Yeah, so what you do is you call the city attorney in Palmdale, and I think Palmdale is a city, so I think it's part of LA County. So you call the county folks, because that's what I would do, because I have no idea. And if it's condemned, then they go in. I would think they can just pick the vehicle up, say you've got to move the damn thing.
3: I actually tried to do that before she disappeared, and the city moved in there. It was a kennel, you know, with dogs and everything. And I don't know what they did with the dogs, but it's a mess out there in Little Rock. So,
0: all right. So if you can get the RV out of there, obviously you have to, because I don't think you can keep property, your vehicle on condemned property, but it could be,
3: pillaged. I may not be able to drive it out of there. The batteries are gone. I don't even know.
0: Yeah, you may have to. It doesn't matter. They don't care. They don't care if the batteries are gone. If the law says you have to get it out of there. It's on you. Yeah. I mean, there's no choice. And I think what the city is going to say, or the county, if it's an unincorporated part of the county, is, this whole property is condemned. Out you go. Okay, let me spend a minute talking about your privacy. And what privacy? There is no privacy. Online, let me tell you, everything about you is out there. 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
7: ABC News, I'm Mike Dabosky. The death toll in Venezuela has risen, with the president of the country's National Assembly now saying it stands at 1,430. Relief crews from the U.S. are assisting with recovery efforts after last week's devastating earthquakes, with U.S. Southcom saying five C-17 military cargo planes full of aid will begin arriving today. A state of emergency in Kentucky as heavy rain and flooding forces evacuations in the heart of Bourbon Country. Bullitt County, Kentucky Emergency Management Director John Waters urging drivers to avoid driving through flooded roads because it could be deadly.
8: Turn around, don't drown. You know, it's a big thing. We had a lot of reports of water rescues. People were trying to brave it and drive it through the water. You can't tell how deep the water is whenever you're sitting in your car.
7: There's also a state of emergency in Utah over the growing wildfire threat there. Utah is one of six states across the West under a red flag warning today. This is ABC News. With the 4th of July just a week away now, Americans firing up the grill may notice their cookout is costing more this year. ABC's Andrew Dimbert has more.
9: If burgers are on the menu, the average price of ground chuck is up nearly 12% from a year ago, while burger toppings have seen some of the biggest jumps. Tomato prices have surged 46%. Iceberg lettuce is up more than 36%. There are a few bright spots, though. Chicken breast prices are essentially flat, down about 1% from last year, making grilled chicken a more budget-friendly option than beef.
7: Also on the rise are gas prices, but that's not expected to stop those planning to travel for the holiday. Most holiday travelers, more than 61 million of them, will drive to their destinations despite the high cost of gas. According to the TSA, nearly 19 million people are expected to fly within the next week or so. And today marks the final day of group play at the World Cup. I'm Mike Dabosky, ABC News.
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16: From the Platte Valley Bank Weather Center, I'm meteorologist Megan Mulford. Mainly cloudy this afternoon with a slight chance for storms. Highs level off around 95. Winds out of the south 10 to 20 miles an hour. Slight chance of thunderstorms. Tonight, lows dip down to about 58. Mainly clear skies. Bright sunshine expected. Tomorrow, daytime highs approaching 92. Clear skies and dry Monday and Tuesday with highs in the upper 80s. Right now, it's 88 degrees.

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2: This is Handle on the Law, marginal legal advice where I tell you, you have absolutely no case. This is a story out of Brazil, where I happen to have been born. And man, is this troublesome. It's horrible. And there's video of this. So there are a bunch of people up on this bridge that are jumping off the bridge, rope jumping. And it's only 130 feet high, which is pretty low for a bungee jump. And you can see them, a group of them picking up this woman, three of them picking up this woman and throwing her, she wanted to be thrown off. Her hands are out in the air and it's sort of a swan dive as she goes off. And so you see her going off the bridge and down. And then there was a video being taken by somebody. And then the video pans from the jump to the floor of that area. And there is the bungee rope curled up without being attached to the woman. And she died, of course. She plunged to her death. And man, that is horrible. Now, you would argue that this was not a crime, that this was just negligence. And while there's tons of liability, the argument is this was just an accident. We failed to secure it. Somehow it slipped through the cracks. I thought he had attached, and he said that the other one had attached, and that was our understanding, and we just screwed the pooch on this. Bottom line. Well, they've been charged with homicide. And moreover, and this is what I think is going to nail them, they were attempting to flee the scene when the police showed up. The three men are jumping instructors. And even they acknowledge that Maria Eduarda Rodriguez de Freitas, she was 21, was not connected to the safety ropes. And they didn't remember who was supposed to check her equipment. Their defense attorney said that his clients were in shock. And she is wearing a helmet, but that safety cord is not visible. And why is that? Because it was curled up on the ground and not connected to her. Man, what a story that is. Homicide. And I don't know if there would be a homicide here, but it is so outrageous that they simply decided they were going to go for murder on this one. Okay, let us take a phone call. Pam, we'll start with you. Welcome to Handle on the Law. Hi, Pam.
3: Hi, Bill. Okay, I'll try to be succinct on this. I have a friend in his late 70s who got an inheritance when his mother passed away. He used part of that to buy a house free and clear. And since he's not good with money, he gave it over to an attorney, and the attorney over the years paid, you know, his house insurance, his taxes, his registration.
2: Right. All of his expenses. Okay.
3: Yeah. And so a year or so ago, the attorney passed away. So he tried to get a hold of the wife, no returned phone calls. I tried for him also. I tried emails, no response. So finally I said, okay, I'm going to call the bar. I called the bar, got some papers, had him fill it out, sent him
2: back. Had who fill it out?
3: The friend had the friend. Killed.
2: And what papers were those? Do you have any idea?
3: I don't remember. I've got them in my file, but I didn't pull them out. Sorry. Okay. So we got a response back from the bar, and they said since he is deceased, the attorney, that he would have to file for a victim's fund, which they said.
2: Why would he file for a victim's fund? Where is he a victim?
3: My friend?
2: Yeah,
3: because
2: yeah.
3: He can't get his money.
2: Okay, but it's in his name, correct?
3: It's in his name and the attorney's name.
2: Okay, got it. That's kind of weird. Okay, that's kind of weird. So he transferred the assets somehow to the attorney. All right. Why get in touch with the wife?
3: Well, because maybe the wife has somehow taken the money out of the account.
2: Well, that's easy. You find out who is holding the account, which financial institution is holding the account. I mean, your friend as an owner has every right to know what that money, where that money is and where it's gone. As a matter of fact, as a beneficiary, I'm assuming, then he has every right to know. So, okay, you can contact the wife maybe to find out if there are papers at home or whatever. So what's your question?
3: Well, what can he do?
2: Okay, first thing he does is hire a lawyer. First thing he does.
3: He has no money.
2: How much money is in the account?
3: He believes about $35,000.
2: That's not a whole lot. But he'll never be able to do it on his own. So there are organizations out there that help elderly people, specifically because situations like this occur. So you get to find one of those organizations. So just go online and start throwing in search words, elderly, bank accounts, whatever. I'm just trying to think of some of the language that you can put in there. Bank accounts, trustees. But the easy part is to find out where that money is. And I'm assuming he has no idea where the account is.
3: I don't think he does.
2: Okay, he's going to have to go to one of these places because they're going to trace it down. So start looking for poor old people, elder abuse. Not that this is elder abuse, but it might be, and they'll help you out. That is a mess. That really is, and clearly, there's no way of doing this without a lawyer. And since there is no money to pay for a lawyer, then it's one of those low price or no price pro bono organizations. Talking about not having any money or not having to put up any money, that's what happens if you have been in a car accident or a slip and fall. It's not your fault and you have been injured. 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

0: All right, welcome back to Handle on the Law. Hello, Michelle, my Belle.
1: Hey, Bill. Hey,
0: yes,
1: Bill.
0: Ma'am.
1: Appreciate your time.
0: Sure.
1: So in March of 2024, I rented a moving truck, and I declined the insurance on that. So trust me, I've already called myself an idiot several times over because during the trip, a large rock hit the windshield and almost shattered it. I could still get to my destination, but it was, the windshield is toast. So I go to return the moving truck, and the representative there said, okay, windshield's going to need to be replaced. We will contact you within the next 6 months with the bill. So again, that was in March of 2024. Here we are, almost over 2 years later, and I have not heard a word from the moving truck company.
0: That's good
1: news. So my question to you, it is good news. Is there like a statute of limitations?
0: Yeah, there is.
1: I certainly have not reached
0: out
1: to them.
0: Okay. Yeah, there is. But no, you don't reach out to them. Absolutely not. You just sit back, and because they haven't contacted you, this has slipped through the cracks, clearly. You don't have a duty to contact them at all. And so your decision not to buy insurance turned out to be a pretty good decision. So at this point, you just leave it alone. And the longer it goes, I don't even know they keep records of this after a year. Someone decided or slipped through the cracks and either decided not to go after you, which doesn't make any sense because I once had a car and I rented it in Utah and just the cold cracked the windshield and I got nailed for it. Because I rented the car. So is there a statute? It was 2 years ago. Yeah, probably. But at this point, I wouldn't even worry about it. Just sit back and enjoy you not getting nailed. Fahima. Or is that, do I have that right? Fahima?
2: Or cert in the future.
0: Hello. Hello. I'm having a hard time listening to you. You're not making yourself very clear.
3: Hi. Can you hear
0: me? Yes, I can. Wow, that's interesting.
3: Okay.
0: All right. Who are you?
3: The name is Fahime.
0: Oh, there you go. Fahime. Okay, got it. I'm assuming that's an Iranian name, right?
3: Yes, correct.
0: Okay. What can I do for you, Fahime?
3: Okay. In 2004, my divorce was finalized. And I had no knowledge, fairly new in the country, didn't know about a pension, didn't know much. And it was a volatile situation. I just wanted to get out of it. So I signed off. I was wondering if there is any recourse.
0: Okay. I mean, that was a long time ago. You're talking over 20 years ago. How long were you married?
3: 17 years.
0: Okay, that's a good long time. And how many assets did you build up? You know, what was when you got divorced? Were there property owned? Did you have money in the bank? What?
3: No. We owned a home, which in the end was very messy, and the bank took over. Again, very, very messy.
0: I understand. But here's the problem.
3: No,
0: I mean, there's two questions here. Number one, can you go back 20 years, 22 years? Probably not. That's one. And the other one is, even if you could, it sounds like there's nothing to get. Because if you lost your house, the bank took it. Go ahead.
3: I'm so sorry to interrupt. No, my whole intention was the pension.
0: Okay. That was going to ask you next, the pension. And you are entitled to half of the pension for the 17 years that you were married, whatever the buildup of the pension was. But if you are talking 22 years ago going after, the pension, man, I think there's an issue as to, a statute of limitations on that. I do. However, you know, you can't take my word for it because I may be wrong on this. So you want to talk to a divorce attorney. And that's who you want to talk to, a family law attorney. And just ask the question. Just, you know, Pick one and I'm going. I just have a quick question to ask you. See, if here it is. It was 22 years ago. And, is it possible for me to go back and get, half the pension, which you're entitled to? Maybe not. Or half the pension going forward? Maybe. But that's certainly, I don't do family law. Matter of fact, I do very little law in general, but it's definitely a family law attorney question. That there is no question about. Okay.
4: Scott. Hello, Scott. Welcome to Handle on the Law.
5: Here's my question for you. I have a car from a major Japanese manufacturer. It's 7 years old. About 2 years ago, I noticed my headlights were diminishing on the brightness, and it was getting worse and worse. I brought it to their attention, and they just said, we don't know anything about it. I ended up buying two brand new headlights from a third party that cost about $900. And it turns out that they did send a warranty card to replace them. And I had them replaced about 2 months after the expiration date. So even though I missed the window, I did bring it to their attention twice, and they played it off like they knew nothing about it.
6: Okay, well, that's their problem. Scott, that's their problem. If you can prove you brought it in and complained about it, you've got them. You've got them. If it was done within the window, because it is their responsibility to know that there's a recall. I mean, they can say all day, we don't know anything about it. We never heard about it. Really? Then how does a dealership not know about a recall that has been officially, I guess, published, if you will, by a car company? You're the dealer. I think you got them. And I would sue them.
5: Well, okay.
6: I would sue the small claims
5: court.
6: If they
5: didn't document it on my service order,
6: oh, you're fine. You're fine. You want to sue the dealership.
5: All right, I'll go after them.
6: Yeah, you want to go against the dealership. You do not want to go after the car company. That doesn't work.
0: All right, let's talk about your privacy. And my question is, what privacy? There is no privacy, especially online. You go online and click your name in there, and you can find out everything. I can find out everything about you, where you work, your home address, where you bank, where you buy, what you buy, court records, accident history, DMV info, credit score. I mean, it goes on and on. So there's no privacy. It's out there. And even worse than that, do you know that there are brokers out there, data brokers, that collect your personal information and then they sell it to anyone who wants to buy it? And now the bad guys get it. And look at the vulnerability. Not only is your privacy violated, you're vulnerable. So let me suggest Incogni. What Incogni does is contact hundreds of these data brokers and legally demand your information be deleted. And every time I do a show, I go onto my Incogni account. There they are. Hundreds of removal requests have been completed. Hundreds more are in progress. That's Incogni. I'm obviously a huge fan. So go to
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17: Platte Valley Bank Weather Center, I'm meteorologist Megan Mulford. Mainly cloudy this afternoon with a slight chance for storms. Highs level off around 95. Winds out of the south 10 to 20 miles an hour. Slight chance of thunderstorms. Tonight, lows dip down to about 58. Mainly clear skies. Bright sunshine expected. Tomorrow, daytime highs approaching 92. Clear skies and dry Monday and Tuesday with highs in the upper 80s. Currently, it's 88 degrees.
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0: This is Handle on the Law. Hello, Aaron. What can I do for you?
1: Oh, hi, Bill. I'm glad we got hold of you. This is a story straight out of Cape Fear. We had a man with power and connections reported in our neighborhood, in our area. My wife said that this man...

0: man is stalking me. She told me before it happened, we need to get out of town and move out of the area before something horrible happens to our family. And then we found this man stalking her. She said, we can call the authorities, but no one will ever help. He's got connections. And lo and behold, I called to verify that this man had been calling her, and his wife answered the phone, verified that, yes, that's his number, and that's on my wife's phone for over 2 years, and she had been declining his calls, coordinated right to the time when she said, we need to get out of here. Then after that, the man, I guess, was upset that I had called his wife, and yes.
1: Okay, and the police are doing nothing?
0: Well, no, they actually told us that we better that they know him, he's a good man, and they better we better stay out of his private life.
1: Okay, and you and wait a sec, and you—that's really weird. Have you filed a police report? They have to take a police report. They have to.
0: Well, each time they came out over a dozen times to our house. They singled me out, would not let my adult children speak. They said, "No, we just want to talk to you."
1: Okay, you're going to need a civil rights attorney if that, all that is happening, because I don't care if he's the president of the bank. I don't care that he's a president of a nonprofit. What does that have to do with the police?
0: Well, that's exactly what I'm saying, because they after this happened over a dozen times, and when my wife reported he is stalking me, they said, I want to talk to you, not my husband. I will talk
1: okay,
0: to you.
1: Okay, I'm going to answer the question. Yes. Have you filed a police report?
0: No, I worked on with off their video.
1: Okay, you walk into the police station. You walk into the police station. You go, I want to file a report. They have to take it. And then next time. Yes. I'm sorry.
0: In our area, what they do is they say that we take the report to the sheriff. Deputy takes the report and you give it to him and he will put it in the report, however he interprets it.
1: They have to file a report. I don't understand this. I really don't. Because you have cops that show up and effectively say, he's a good guy. We're not going to take a report. You better leave or whatever stalking that takes place. You have to move it up. If it's the sheriff's office, you go ahead and file the report. And if they won't take it, you go to the captain. And then you say, why is it that you won't take a report? Why are these guys doing this? I don't know of anybody that is that well connected that can tell the police, you tell them he's a good guy. You tell him to leave this guy alone. You allow him to keep stalking you. You have to put it on the record over and over again. Every time there is an incident, you put it on the record. You walk into the police department. You put it on the record. They have to take it.
0: Oh.
1: They cannot refuse to take it. And if they refuse to take it, you get the hold of a civil rights attorney because there is big liability on their side. Big liability.
0: Well, Bill, this has been ongoing for 4 years. That was just a
1: Here we go. Here we go. Have you filed a police report? No, I have not.
0: We were afraid to because I was told.
1: Well, then there's nothing I can do. Okay, listen. What can I do with that, Aaron? No, I haven't filed one. Well, I'm afraid to do that. So there's no record of you filing a police report. I don't know what to do that. I don't know what to do.
0: The
1: FBI won't touch it.
0: Report with the FBI.
1: Yeah, the FBI won't touch it. It's not a national issue. It's the local authorities. Man, I don't know where to go with that. You know, I get these situations. I was in a car accident, Bill. And I was hurt, and someone I know hit me. I go, okay, and then I'm told, but I don't want to file a lawsuit. Okay, then don't file a lawsuit. This conversation is over. What do you want me to do? Well, I want to know what I can do, and I don't want to go into litigation. And okay, then don't. Then just don't. That's easy. That's really easy. Chrissy, hello, Chrissy, welcome.
2: Hi, I'm getting off the speakerphone.
1: Yes, that would be good.
2: I'm calling about. Okay, I know. I paid out of pocket, non-Medicare, non-tax deductible for progressive cataract lenses. The right eye is fine. The left eye feels like I have a sty in it. I went back to the doctor 2 times, and the first time he gave me a prescription because he said it looked like there was mucus in the eye. And now I am extremely

0: extremely sensitive to light.
1: Okay.
0: The day of the surgery, his secretary called and said, "Can we change your appointment tomorrow? The doctor is overbooked." So he was in a rush to do my surgery.
2: Well, you don't
0: And
2: know
0: the
2: that.
0: other eye.
2: You don't know that, Chrissy, that he was in a rush. You do not know that.
0: Okay.
2: All
0: The
2: right.
0: other eye
2: So,
0: is perfect.
2: okay. No, I understand. So, you're arguing that this eye, all I'm saying is you've made a value judgment, even a medical judgment that he was in a rush. I'm calling you on that. That's not to
0: Okay.
2: say he didn't screw up. That's not to say that malpractice may not have happened. Have you gone to another eye surgeon? Have you gone to another ophthalmologist?
0: I have an appointment for September.
2: Okay, then you call
0: They're
2: me
0: very
2: after
0: hard to get
2: September.
0: to.
2: Okay, then you call me after September and see what the doctor says. And if the second doctor said, yes, there is an issue of malpractice here, then you go to a medical malpractice attorney, because one of the things that, or there are a couple things that they take, the law takes really seriously, and that is eyeballs. Okay, that is something that the law. Whoa, okay, we're going to deal with eyes because that's your sight that's involved. So just get an opinion. Actually, you could probably go to a medical attorney right now. And the attorney will send you to an ophthalmologist that he or she works with. And then if there's medical malpractice, then the attorney starts to work. It's not complicated. It really isn't. Okay, there's not much more to say on that. But when I talk about attorneys, when do you actually need an attorney? Like she just did. I'm going to suggest if you've gotten in a car accident or a slip and fall, let's say someone has hit you, rear-ended you, it doesn't matter. 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

0: This is Handle on the Law. Welcome back. Marginal legal advice. Okay, Stan, your turn. Hello, welcome to the program.
1: Thank you. Yes, my wife and I created a trust over 20 years ago. We recently wanted to make some modifications to that, and unfortunately my wife passed away before we got in to do it. Now I've been told that it's going to run about $3,500 to do the modifications we wanted, and then I have to furnish everybody who's mentioned in that trust with a copy of that. Does that sound right?
0: No. Yeah, it sounds ridiculous. First of all, what modifications did you want to make in the trust?
1: We want to add some grandchildren to it, and it would change positions of others that are in the trust.
0: All right, so that's fairly easy. And who is telling you that it's going to cost $3,500 and you have to show the trust to all the beneficiaries? Who's saying that?
1: Well, it was an attorney, actually.
0: Yeah, probably an attorney who does trust and estate. The answer is no, you don't have to show. We'll start with you don't have to show the beneficiaries the trust. Absolutely not. And I'm assuming that it's a trust that each of you are trustees, and if one dies, it goes to the other one, correct?
1: Yes.
0: Okay, that's the vast, vast majority of trusts. Yeah, you want to change it. You're going to need a lawyer. But I would go back to the original lawyer who wrote the trust and just make those small changes. It is no big deal. $3,500 is crazy to simply move a few people around on that trust because, well, first of all, you're the trustee. So you own the trust. I mean, effectively you do. I mean, the beneficiaries get the money, but you can change it all day long. Because now it's there's a new trustee and it's only you. So go to the original attorney and say, hey, what are you going to charge me to just

0: change names. And if it's not, I got to tell you, if you're paying more than $500, you're paying too much. It's a crock with the advice that you've been given with $3,500. That's completely insane. Morris. Hi, Morris. Welcome.
1: Yes, good morning. I have a question. The last few weeks, we've heard police issues, police and Pasadena shooting each other. And then last week, the LAPD officer shooting that dog, killing that dog. Why is their photograph and names not released to the public? Because when a regular suspect is arrested, right away they're on the news with photograph, the mugshot.
0: Okay, let me ask. Okay. Yeah, hold on a minute. A suspect is arrested, and right there, their name is on the news. So you're talking about the 7,000 people that are arrested every day in L.A. County. Their names and pictures go up on the news. So where the news goes, okay, we're now going to show you some pictures of thousands of people and their names. So sit back for 45 minutes while we do that during the news. So that's ridiculous, Morris. What they do is they show pictures of people arrested in very, very big cases, or they're on the lam and hunting them down. That's the only time they do that. And usually they're doing that only when they're looking for people. And that's why. And as far as showing the police officers, unless the police officers, again, are charged with a big time shooting, that's not going to show. Maybe it will, because there's very few police officers, but that's the answer to your question. So I wouldn't worry about it. If you get arrested for something, I wouldn't worry about your picture being shown on TV. Now, if you're arrested for hacking your family to death, taking a chainsaw, for example, and then just dismembering your entire family after killing them, your picture is going to be on TV. I guarantee it. Okay. Ron. Hello, Ron. Welcome.
2: How you doing, Bill?
0: Yes, sir.
2: Listen, I have I had an ESOP through my work, and I retired.
0: Okay, I don't know what an ESOP is, so you have to tell me what an ESOP is.
2: It's an employee-owned company.
0: Okay,
2: so
0: got it.
2: They give you shares as you
0: Okay, understood. Fair enough.
2: They owed me $125,000, and they were supposed to pay me over 5 years. They made the first two payments. They skipped the third one. They sent me in the fourth year, and they said it a check, and they said it was the fourth check, but it was the third. And now they've closed their doors.
0: Okay, quick question.
2: Now you're like $50,000.
0: Okay, so this isn't for work you're doing, is it? Is it wages?
2: Well,
0: or is it
2: wages?
0: Or is it investment coming back?
2: No, it's considered wages.
0: Okay, so you're being paid for work. It's not a return of investment or a percentage of what the company is making. It's straight out.
2: No.
0: Here's what you get for working at the company. Okay, so that becomes wages. All right, so they're in breach of the law. They have to pay you. And so you can sue them, but the easiest way of dealing with it before a lawsuit is to go to effectively the labor board. They're in violation of labor laws. So you go to the state of California, Department of Industrial Relations. They have a wage enforcement division. You just file a claim. So they're going to be ordered to pay you. It's that simple. So a lawsuit isn't going to help you, because what the labor board orders them to do is far more powerful than a civil lawsuit. If they have gone out of business, Ron, then there's no place to go. If it is a company that has shut its doors, I don't think so. Now, theoretically, they could go after the directors, and I don't know how that works. But I think that really screws everything up, because if the company has no more money, where are they going to get the money to pay you, Ron?
2: Through their assets?
0: If the company is shut down, then there are assets that have to be sold, and you have to be paid. And it depends on where you sit in the payment schedule. Secured For example, any machinery that's bought that's secured, that gets paid first. Secured banks, that gets paid first. Secured loans, and you're down the hike, but if they're down the list, but if there are assets that can be sold, you will get a percentage of whatever is owed. So let's say your $50,000 is 10% of the assets. You'll get 10% up to $50,000.
2: Okay.
0: All right. So, well, company owned $150,000 a year. Wow. That's a chunk of money.
3: Stephanie.
4: Yes. Hi. Thank you for taking my call.
3: Sure.
4: I have bipolar type 2 and a learning disability. I hired a mediator to work between my soon-to-be ex-husband and I, and we've been working with the mediator. A lot of what she says, I just don't understand. And I had a manic phase, and I was wondering, can I hire an attorney to speak for me?
3: Sure. That's exactly what you do. That's exactly what you do under these circumstances, is hire an attorney, especially under your circumstances that you're not understanding what's going on because you are bipolar. Now, do you do manic bipolarity, depressed bipolarity, combination of the two?
4: I'm bipolar type 2, so I tend to lean towards the deep depression side of bipolar.
3: Okay.
4: But... yeah, so I had a manic episode, which is really rare, but I had one. And anyway, to make a long story short, I just wanted to know.
3: Yeah, you get an attorney. Stephanie, any divorce attorney, and you want to get the attorney during one of your manic phases, so you feel good and you're happy, you're telling jokes, because when you end up doing it when you're really depressed and you're Eeyore, then no one wants to deal with you. But yes, the answer is that's exactly what you do. It's a good question, and you're right on.
0: Real quickly, before we bail out of here, I want to share something about the internet. And that is, if you think there is privacy online about you, your privacy, you are dreaming. 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
8: Hey, ABC News. I'm Mike Dubusky. In Kentucky bourbon country, flood warnings are in effect. Governor Andy Beshear declaring a state of emergency today with forecasts indicating up to 7 inches of rain could fall in the next few hours. In Bullitt County, there are concerns a dam could fail, prompting evacuation orders. There's also a state of emergency in Utah with wildfires burning out of control there. The Cottonwood fires now consumed more than 90,000 acres. Lebanese media reports a new round of strikes from Israel just a day after Israel and Lebanon signed on to a U.S.-brokered framework peace agreement. The deal has drawn skepticism. Amir Raz was visiting the Israeli border town of Metula, and he says he doubts Lebanon's government can keep Iran-backed Hezbollah in check.
9: We should keep it as long as we need to keep it, or maybe as long as we will be allowed to keep it.
8: Lebanon's Ministry of Public Health says one person was killed and two wounded in the strike. This is ABC News. Texas is now mandating Bible lessons in public schools with the new list of required reading, including the Book of Exodus for fifth graders and the Shepherd's Psalm for seventh graders. ABC's Alex Prochet has more.
10: Last year, Texas began to require every classroom display the Ten Commandments. This latest change doesn't start until 2030, but this move puts Texas square in the center of the debate over religion in schools, and some educators are arguing this violates a separation of church and state and favors Christianity over other religions. And now, that same Texas board is considering a new social studies curriculum that draws parallels between the Bible and American history.
8: A frightening moment at Miami Airport last night.
11: American 308 boarding on the runway.
12: American 308, roger.
8: ATC.com capturing sound of an American Airlines flight aborting takeoff after a business jet entered the same runway. I'm Mike Dubusky, ABC News.
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20: From the Platte Valley Bank Weather Center, I'm meteorologist Megan Mulford. Slight chance of thunderstorms tonight, otherwise mainly clear skies. Lows dip down to about 58. Winds out of the northwest, 8 to 15 miles an hour. Bright sunshine expected tomorrow. High temperatures reach up to 92. Slight chance of thunderstorms tomorrow night. Lows around 58, mainly clear. Dry Monday and Tuesday, under clear skies with highs in the upper 80s. Right now, 88.

0: 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What's going on? I'm Rich DeMuro, and this is Rich on Tech. This is the show where I talk about the tech stuff I think you should know about. It's also the place where I answer your questions about technology. I believe that tech should be interesting, useful, and fun. Let's open up those phone lines at 888-RICH-101. That's 888-742-4101. Give me a call if you have a question about technology. Email is also open. Just go to richontech.tv and hit contact. 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Guests this week, we've got Patrick Coughlin, author and co-founder of ScamWise. He's going to break down the rise of AI-powered scams and share the ways you can protect yourself. He also has a new book called Dark Side of the Boom. You see what he did there? How scammers hijacked the AI revolution. That's Patrick Coughlin. We'll have him in just a little bit. And later in the show, Dr. Amy Bott, a leading cardiologist and digital health expert. We'll talk about these wearables and how many people are wearing them and what they can do and what they can't do. And if you have one, you're probably obsessed with it. Everyone I talk to that's got one of these rings or one of these watches, they just absolutely love it. So we'll get some answers from Dr. Bott later in the show. Well, I hope you are having a fantastic week. I know I am. Except for this news, the big news of the week is that prices are up on some of the most popular products in the world. Yes, Apple finally had to cave in and raise prices. Now, last week we got a warning from outgoing CEO Tim Cook. He said price hikes were unavoidable. This week they actually happened. So what are we talking? We're talking hundreds of dollars more for the same product you could have bought a couple of days ago. MacBook Air up $200. 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The Apple TV, the HomePod, Vision Pro, I mean, that was already expensive. And also desktop Macs increased in price. One bright spot, iPhone prices did not change. That's right, iPhone prices did not change. Now, don't get too comfortable with that. You know why? Because come September, we are going to get the new iPhones, and I guarantee, mark my words, there's no games that Apple can play. Because it used to be they wouldn't raise the price, but they maybe wouldn't give you as much memory or something like that. You know, there was ways of kind of figuring it out. This time around, there is no way of figuring it out. These phones come with a certain base storage, which is a reasonable amount these days, and that storage is very expensive. And so Apple is going, I have to imagine they're going to have to raise the prices on these phones by at least $100. Maybe some of the top of the line is going to be more. They might even not have some of the, you know, like they have models with a terabyte of storage. They may not have that because it's so expensive. Now, the one model that really makes me sad in all of this is the MacBook Neo. And if you listen to me, if you listen to this show, you know I love that computer because it is a simple computer. It launched at $599, $499 for students. And now that price for regular folks is up to $699. And for students, it's $599. So if you would have listened to me a couple months ago when I was singing the praises of this computer, you would have saved yourself at least $100, potentially $200. So for a little bit, Amazon was still selling it at the old price right when the price hikes were announced. Now I look at Amazon, it's all sold out, even the higher end model with Touch ID. So price hikes at Apple, they are not the only ones. We saw price hikes from other tech companies earlier this year and also announced this week. Microsoft said the price of an Xbox is going up. Now here's the good news about Microsoft. The way Apple did it, they made the announcement and the prices went up immediately. The way Microsoft is doing it, they're saying, hold on, heads up. You've got until August 1st to buy this thing if you want to save $150. Because come August 1st, Microsoft is increasing the price of the Xbox by at least $100 on the 512 gigabyte model, $150 on the 1 terabyte model, and the 2 terabyte model, they're not even making anymore, just like I said with the iPhone. So the new pricing, the Xbox Series S starts at $499, goes all the way up to $800 if you want the X. And both of these companies are saying the same thing. Memory and storage components have gone up at least 2.5 times. So if you were paying $50 for something before, a little component inside this thing, now they're paying $150. Is that 2.5? No, that'd be 3. But anyway, you know what I mean. I'm not doing this show for my math. So yes, the cost of RAM, the cost of storage, it's all going up because AI companies are gobbling up as much as they can for these giant data centers they're building that nobody wants in their backyards. So that's what's happening. All right, now let's talk about something that's much more fun. If you're watching on the streaming, you can see that I'm wearing my Slate Dickies shirt. This was a customized shirt they gave us at the Slate event. You can choose the patches you wanted on it. And why? Because Slate is all about customizing your car. This is a startup that is making an electric truck, a pickup truck that you can convert into an SUV. I'll talk about that in a second. But in a world where cars start around $50,000, you know, for a new car, this car is $24,950. This is for a brand new electric EV. It's called the Blank Slate. Went to their event this week where they showed off the car, gave the final pricing, gave the final specs, and let us take a test ride, not a test drive. One of the things you learn as a journalist over the years is that everything, when you get it from a PR person, is written a very particular way. They never said, come take a test drive. They said, take a test ride. You got to read between the lines. We weren't allowed to drive this thing just yet. It was still an engineer driving it. But anyway, I did take a ride. Blank Slate will start at $24,950. They say it's the least expensive new truck in America. The SUV version starts around $30,000. So what do you get for that price? Very basic. 2 seats, air conditioning, cruise control, backup camera, physical knobs and switches. There's an idea. Hand crank windows. When was the last time you cranked up your window manually? No touchscreen, no built-in stereo. There is a phone mount instead of an infotainment system. 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You can also convert it into an SUV. And you're going to get about 205 miles of range. 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Just be you know, honest with that part. 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Delivery is expected in late 2026. Now, I will tell you, I think this car is very exciting. I really do. I know I put it on my Facebook page at facebook.com/richontech. If you want to check out the pictures, very polarizing design. But at the end of the day, it is fun. It's different. It's unique. It gives people what they want, which is some people, a car that you can personalize. You make it your own. Don't give me 150 different features I don't need. Let me pick the ones I need. And that's exactly what they're going to do. 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This is an American company. They're going to build these cars in America, in Indiana. And they've got offices in Los Angeles and some other places. So that is called the Blank Slate. If you want to check it out, you can go to my Facebook page, facebook.com/richontech. I posted the pictures, slate.auto. And I will tell you, in the ride that I took, it was comfortable. It was fast. It was, there's not much in there. Reminded me of like my weird uncle's like bare bones car that he had back in the day. But that's it. You can make it this thing your own, and it's kind of fun. It looks like a toy truck that you might have played with as a kid. So check out the pictures, check out the website, and tell me what you think on my Facebook page. Lots of people leaving comments. You can leave yours there, too. All right, let's get this show started with your calls, 888-RICH-101, 888-742-4101. My name is Rich DeMuro. 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
5: A severe thunderstorm watch continues until 11 p.m. tonight. A severe thunderstorm watch means that conditions are favorable for the development of severe thunderstorms over the next several hours. Some of these storms may produce large hail and strong damaging straight-line winds. Although a tornadic development can't be ruled out, damaging hail and strong winds are likely to be the primary threat with developing storms. Storms can pop up quickly, so stay up to date on rapidly changing weather conditions and be prepared to take action if warnings are issued. A severe thunderstorm watch continues until 11 p.m. tonight. From the Rural Radio Storm Center, I'm meteorologist Jennifer Wojcicki.
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0: 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A refurbished iPad for $129, a laptop from Lenovo, my suitcase that I love, which, by the way, I paid $100 more than it was on Prime Day. 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The list goes on and on. But anyway, it was I thought it was a great Prime Day. I really did, because the discounts were there. Like, we purchased only stuff that was on sale, and there was a lot of stuff on sale. So I'll link up my full list if you want to still look at it. But sadly, the prices probably have gone up. But it's richontech.tv/180. richontech.tv/180. 180, that is the show number, and that link will bring you right there. Let's go to Gary in Redondo Beach. Gary, you're on with Rich. Welcome to the show. Uh-oh, I don't hear Gary. Let's put Gary back on hold here. Let's try Kim. Who do we have? Is this Kim in Redondo Beach?
12: Gary.
0: Oh, we got both. Uh-oh, hold on.
12: Hey, Gary. Go ahead, Gary. You're first.
0: We got two Gary and Kim. Hold on, I'm going to try.
12: Redondo Beaches.
0: I don't know how to work the phones here, so I'm going to press hold. If I hang up on you, Kim, just call right back. Gary, you there?
13: Yeah.
0: Okay, perfect. All right, so I don't know how to work the phones. I've been doing this 4 years, but I still don't understand them. So what's your question today?
13: Okay, I have an iPad Pro 13-inch M4 chip, and I need to take it in for servicing, and I want to know how I can wipe everything off of it.
0: Okay, so you're going to take it in for servicing. Typically, when you take it in, they say that everything might be lost in case they have to, like, you know, swap out a drive or something like that or work on it. Did they tell you that, or are you just doing this preemptively?
13: No, I'm calling preemptively.
0: Okay. So
13: I dropped it and I cracked the screen.
0: Ah, okay. So, yeah, I mean, I'm trying to think if there's a repair mode. I know on Samsung phones they added a repair mode. I think, let's see if Apple has that. So you wouldn't have to do that. But if you have it backed up, it should be okay. I'm trying to see. Let's see. Okay, remove this device. Okay, yeah. I'm trying to see if there's a way to do this without wiping it clean. But what I would do is, okay, Apple actually has some guidance on here. So back it up. Yeah, remove it. Yeah. Okay. So what I would do is I would just wipe this thing clean, like you said, and that way you can just reinstall everything. So you, all you have to do, it's very simple on the iPad. You go into General, go into Settings, General, and there is a section that says transfer or Reset iPad.
13: Got it, yeah.
0: You see it there?
13: Yep.
0: And it says Erase All Content in Settings. You tap there, and it sounds like a scary thing to tap that, but it actually gives you a whole bunch of options before you actually do it. So just choose the one for you. It'll make sure that you are backed up and everything. It'll tell you everything that it's doing. You press continue, and then at some point it will say, are you sure you want to erase all the media, content, and settings? This cannot be undone. You tap erase, and it will get everything off of there, and then they'll be able to work on your iPad. And then when you get it back, you can just restore that from iCloud. So what happened to this thing? How'd you drop it?
13: Oh, I took it out of my case that I carry around, and the cat, I almost tripped over the cat, and I dropped it on the floor.
0: Oh, no. And no. Did you do the thing where you like picked it up and you kind of looked at the screen? You're like, oh, no. Did it sound really bad?
13: Yes, it did.
0: Every time I drop a device, I hear that sound and I'm like, okay, did it break? And you kind of lift it up very slowly and look at the screen. And, I think today's devices have gotten better, but you know, it just all depends on how you drop it. All right, Gary, how much are they charging you for a new screen?
13: Oh, I don't know yet. I have the, extended coverage till 2027. So it's covered.
0: Oh, okay. So it's covered. So you just have to pay, I'm assuming, a deductible for that?
13: I guess. I've never done this before.
0: Okay. I mean, AI is telling me it's $29 to $49, but, you know, we know AI could be wrong. Good luck with that, Gary. Thanks for the call today. Appreciate it. 888-RICH-101, 888-742-4101. Coming up, let's see here. Meta's got some new AI glasses, and they're cheaper. I'll explain.
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24: From the Platte Valley Bank Weather Center, I'm meteorologist Megan Mulford. Slight chance of thunderstorms tonight, otherwise mainly clear skies. Lows dip down to about 58. Winds out of the northwest, 8 to 15 miles an hour. Bright sunshine expected tomorrow. High temperatures reach up to 92. Slight chance of thunderstorms tomorrow night. Lows around 58, mainly clear. Dry Monday and Tuesday, under clear skies with highs in the upper 80s. Currently, 93.
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That's the show notes for today's show. Meta launched its most affordable AI glasses yet. I wear these every weekend to run, and mostly during the week too, but as my sunglasses, but I don't really use many of the features. But during the weekend, I definitely run with them. I love the open ear speakers so I can listen. And also, you know, I always see like random stuff on my runs. I could take a picture of it too. So they have a new family of Meta glasses. These were developed with this Essilor Luxottica. They start at $299, but unlike the previous models, they're just Meta glasses. They're not called Ray-Bans or Oakleys. So I guess that gives them the $100 less than the for the starting price. But there's 26 different combinations, three frame designs, different colors, lenses, prescription lens support. New features include adjustable nose pads, so better fit, open ear speakers, which I think they already had, built-in camera, microphones, customizable action button, that's pretty cool, improved battery life, and faster AI responses. And of course, if you're not familiar with these glasses, I was out and about and someone saw me with them and they didn't know anything about them. They didn't know you could take phone calls, listen to music, take pictures, take videos, live translation into 20 languages. They've got this conversation focus feature, which if you're, you know, a little hard of hearing, you want to hear, or you're even in a restaurant and it's tough to hear the person across from you, it will amplify their voice in your ear, audio turn by turn walking directions, all kinds of stuff. Photo and video capture. So $299 for these new Meta glasses. But here's the deal. We know that everyone

0: It's going to get into this category. Google has Gemini glasses coming out later this year. Samsung's developing them. Apple, of course, is going to have these eventually. And Snap just unveiled their glasses, but those are like $2,200 and kind of silly looking. So, but this is the future. This is definitely an area of the tech world that a lot of these companies are investing in because it makes sense. I wear these glasses all the time, and I just sit there and I go, oh, that's cool. You can ask a question of AI. You can take a picture. You can listen to music. You can take calls. And by the way, they're good sunglasses, and they look cool. So that's why Meta's leaning into them. I think they're the odd man out. They've been the early winner in all of this, but I do think they're the odd man out because Google's got Gemini. Apple has Siri AI coming out, and someone is going to do something with ChatGPT built into glasses. Now you're talking Meta only has their own AI, which it's good, but let's be honest, I don't think anyone's clamoring for it. So I think that that's why they need to open this up to a different AI, let you choose your own AI, or they are going to find some competition that is going to be very tough going down the line. And I don't think they're going to open these up to other AIs because it's Meta. They want to do their own thing. All right, let's go to... let's go to Julie in Riverside. Julie, you're on with Rich. What's up?
1: I'm on.
0: You're on.
1: Hey. Oh my God. Okay. I was talking about the radio because it acted funny, and I don't know if it's something you do, but here's what happened. This is a plug-in digital alarm clock radio. We're listening to KFI, and all of a sudden, it went to FM KLOS. On this radio, to go to FM, you have to flip a switch. We didn't flip a switch.
2: That was during Dean Sharp.
1: Yeah, this morning. And then when we turned the buttons to go back to KFI, it went back to AM. And I'm wondering, is this an electronic problem or what?
0: I don't know. I mean, okay, when you tune the dial on this radio, how do you tune it?
1: It's a button on top. It's digital. So yeah, we push a button. Push a button to just change the station.
0: Well, okay, the weird thing is that, you know, you're talking about an AM station and then an FM station. So it'd be odd for this thing to swap
2: right
0: between those.
2: FM.
0: Yeah.
1: How can you do that without us touching it?
0: I don't do it. It wasn't me. It's like Shaggy. It wasn't me.
1: I said you probably don't know, but
0: do you have a model number on this thing? I want to take a look at it. What's the what's it called?
1: I don't know.
0: Okay.
1: We have had it for a long time.
0: So it's just literally like this thing is possessed. It's tuning into one show and then all of a sudden switching to another.
1: Exactly.
0: Now, if I had my way, I'd have it tune into Rich on Tech at a certain time, but if I don't have that ability. So, I don't know. I think, can you unplug this and kind of let it settle and then plug it back in?
2: No, it hasn't been unplugged.
1: It's just, we always listen to KFI pretty much all day.
2: All day. And I'm King in the morning.
1: All the way.
2: You on the weekend.
1: And you.
0: Okay.
1: And then we listen to 570. Okay. But this radio turned by itself to FM without the actual physical button moving.
0: Julie, what's your husband's name in the background there?
1: Nick.
0: How long have you guys been married?
2: 35 years.
0: Okay. You guys are so cute. Number one, congratulations. Number two, 35 years. Yeah. Right. Well, is that what you said?
1: We've known each other when we were kids and got together when we were like older later.
0: Oh wow!
1: Didn't even like each other when we were kids. It was funny.
0: You didn't like each other?
2: You didn't like me. You got my brother.
0: Oh my God! Okay. Well, now we're getting okay. Look at the time. You guys. I gotta say, I don't know what's happening here, but I think it's odd, and I think that if I you know, could give you some advice, I would just maybe unplug this thing. If you can unplug it, take out the batteries. I find it could be just going bad, and maybe it's got something inside is just, you know, flipping the dial or something like that. But it's not something that we do. It's not something that, like, we're sending out a signal that would make this thing flip to a different channel or a different radio station. All those stations you mentioned, a lot of them are, some of them are different owners. So it's not even like if you were saying two, like, iHeart stations, I might say, oh, maybe there was a programming glitch and maybe one station was played on a different one, but that's not what it sounds like here. So
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0: KLOS?
3: Oh, no, I didn't hear KLOS. No. Or KFI and 570.
0: Yeah, I heard 570 later, but yeah, I think she said KLOS at the beginning. So that's a different, that's not even the same company, right?
3: Nope.
0: As far as I know. So, I mean, I think that, I don't know, if it happens again, I would personally, if it was me, I would put this thing in the fireplace and just torch it. No, I'm just kidding. Thanks for the call, Julie. Really appreciate you listening over there in Riverside. 888-RICH-101, 888-742-4101. Coming up, I got to tell you about this Windows 10 users.
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16: ABC News, I'm Mike Dabusky. Kentucky is dealing with severe flooding. There are concerns a dam in Bullitt County could fail, prompting evacuation orders there. And more rain is in the forecast tonight, with Kentucky Governor Andy Beshear declaring a state of emergency.
17: It could dump another significant amount of rain, which is
6: means it's going to be dangerous. It's going to be dangerous to drive. We've already had at least one motorist swept away and killed by flash flooding.
16: Meanwhile, seven states in the western half of the country are dealing with the growing threat of wildfires. In Utah, more than a dozen wildfires have cropped up in the last day or so. And in Venezuela, after this week's earthquakes...
7: The situation is really dire. Right now, I'm actually talking from a relief center where we are preparing food for senior citizens that were moved from the wrecking sites in La Guaira, which is the most affected area, coastal town outside Caracas.
16: Caracas-based journalist Tony Frangie-Mawad. This is ABC News. Just in time for the 4th of July holiday, a new study on summer road trips.
17: With nearly three-quarters of U.S. adults planning to hit the road this summer, comes a Wallet Hub study on the best states for a summer road trip, compared with all 50 states across several key metrics.
18: How safe are the roads? How safe are the bridges? Quality of drivers in these states? Cost of gas is always a factor.
17: Wallet Hub's Chip Lupo says the top state to vacation behind the wheel is Minnesota.
18: Very safe roads, good traveling, lot to do and moderate cost.
17: Followed by Utah and Louisiana. Stephen Kaufman, ABC News.
16: AAA says it anticipates this 4th of July will be record-breaking for travel, with 72 million Americans expected to travel more than 50 miles from home. Yesterday, the Board of Education in Texas voted to make certain Bible passages required reading in public schools. It includes sections of the Book of Exodus and the Shepherd's Psalm. Mike Dubusky, ABC News.
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1: From the Platte Valley Bank Weather Center, I'm meteorologist Megan Mulford. Slight chance of thunderstorms tonight, otherwise mainly clear skies. Lows dip down to about 58. Winds out of the northwest, 8 to 15 miles an hour. Bright sunshine expected tomorrow. High temperatures reach up to 92. Slight chance of thunderstorms tomorrow night. Lows around 58, mainly clear. Dry Monday and Tuesday, under clear skies with highs in the upper 80s. Right now, 91.

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1: We have a strong passion for Vespas. We watched Vespas in the movies, and we have 13 Vespas in Texas, and we wanted to ride our classic Vespa in Roma.
0: I'll bet Rana says back in the Philippines.
2: We know from Roman Holiday and the movie Luca. So all generations, from the old people to the young people, we all know Vespa.
0: Organizers say 10,000 Vespas are scooting about Rome.
3: 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A new blue chip. 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
16: From the Platte Valley Bank Weather Center, I'm meteorologist Megan Mulford. Slight chance of thunderstorms tonight, otherwise mainly clear skies. Lows dip down to about 58. Winds out of the northwest, 8 to 15 miles an hour. Bright sunshine expected tomorrow. High temperatures reach up to 92. Slight chance of thunderstorms tomorrow night. Lows around 58, mainly clear. Dry Monday and Tuesday, under clear skies with highs in the upper 80s. Currently 88.

0: be a little bit of an issue. You'd have to change the dates on them, but you could do that. 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Let's say you want to find all the pictures you took in Paris. 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So that's what I recommend, Barbara. 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That's the show number. Coming up, do we have more time for calls? 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

0: Welcome back to Rich on Tech. Rich DeMuro here, hanging out with you. Let's see here. Got a couple things to mention. Let's go to Samira in West Los Angeles. Samira, you're on with Rich.
1: Hi.
0: Hi.
1: Well, the situation here is that I ordered two bottles of a cologne that was discontinued, but I was able to get it up until about 6 months ago. And then looking online and so on and so forth, a company said that they can get it, and it's called Olabenz, O-L-A, B like in boy, E, N like in neighbor, S. And they sent me two order numbers because I ordered two bottles that came to about $58 and change. And they also sent me a tracking number. And then the last correspondence I had from them, because this happened about 2 months ago, was that they had found that particular cologne for women in Hong Kong, and it's going to take a little bit longer than usual because it's coming out of Hong Kong. And then I haven't been able to get in touch with them since, you know, I tried getting in touch again and I haven't gotten any response. And so this, I don't know what to do.
0: So this is O-L-I-B-A-N?
1: No, O-L-A, B like in boy, E, N like in neighbor, S like in Sam.
0: Olabenz. Okay, so this is, okay, I'm looking at this. And this, okay, so this olabenz.com, it's like, it looks like a clothing website?
1: I don't know. It could be.
0: Okay, interesting. I'm looking, okay, so depending on the website.
1: It was the only one that came up that found the cologne that I'm looking for.
0: Right.
1: And it's for women. I did come up with another company called Fragrance or something, fragrance.com, and they keep coming after me to order something, but they don't have that particular fragrance. They have lots of fragrances for men, but not that.
0: All right. Well, you can unsubscribe from that probably pretty easily in the email,
1: yeah,
0: just so they stop bugging you. But the one that you ordered from, how did you pay for this?
1: I think I paid for it through either through American Express or through
0: MasterCard. But I used a credit card. So what I would do is, I mean, a couple things. Number one, the website that you're telling me, like the one that I'm seeing on the web, I don't know if that's the one because it doesn't seem like they sell perfume. So I don't see anything about that. So whatever website you have, I would say this, if you can't get in touch with them and you're not getting any updates on your order, now I will tell you, things that come from Hong Kong could take a long time. You know, like, you know, It could be a long time. I don't, how many months has it been?
1: It's been about 2 months.
0: Okay. I mean, that's a long time to wait for something.
1: Yeah.
0: I mean, you remember back in the day, you'd wait 6 to 8 weeks for shipping, right? Like, remember that stuff? Like,
1: right.
0: Now we're all right. Amazon. It's like, you know, you order something the night before, it's there before you wake up. But
1: exactly.
0: I would say if this company is not replying to you, I would try emailing them one more time to say, hey, look, I'm looking for an update on this before I have to go ahead and dispute this order. And then if you don't hear from them back, then I would go to your credit card and dispute the order. Are you logged in online with your credit card? Like, do you have like online access or do you just get paper bills?
1: Yes, I can.
0: Okay.
1: I can, yeah.
0: So most of the credit card companies now let you dispute charges right from the website. So you go on there, you find the charge, and you have a certain amount of time to dispute. So I would, you know, it's a certain amount of like before you can't do it anymore. So 2 months is probably getting close to that, I'd say. So I would say, Kim is sending me some information. Okay. She says it has a highly questionable

0: questionable reputation online. So, you know, it might be not you, but the website. So
1: no, I know.
0: Okay. So
1: well, what's strange is they sent me the order number. There are two order numbers. And a tracking number.
0: Yeah, but that, you know, that doesn't mean anything because they could be sending that with AI. They could be generating it. Like, who knows? I mean, that's the problem with now all this AI stuff. It's like everything can look professional. And, you know, and if you're looking for, this is why I kind of stick to the main websites for, you know, ordering, because, you know, you get an experience like this and you're just, you know, you get a sour, you know, you're left with a sour taste in your mouth because you're just not happy. And you're like, okay, well, now this is why I'm going to Amazon. This is why I'm going to Macy's.com or whatever. So I think if you can't get them to respond, I would just dispute the charge. As soon as you dispute it, you're probably going to get it's going to be an instant win for you because Chase or whoever, Bank of America, whoever you have your credit card with, American Express, they've probably seen this a bunch. So they're just going to... Now, I don't understand why these companies allow it, you know, why they allow this to happen, you know, the charges, whatever.
1: Yeah.
0: But that sounds... I mean, it sounds like you're more bummed that you're not getting your fragrance that you can't get anywhere else. That's what I'm hearing, right?
1: You're right.
0: Yeah. Yeah. What's the scent you're looking for?
1: It's called Wings by Giorgio.
0: Okay. And you can't...
1: W-I-N-G-S. And they're not making it anymore.
0: They just don't make
1: it. But I've been able to get it all along. It hasn't been an issue.
0: What about eBay? Do they have it?
1: I tried every time. You know, you know what? Maybe I did not try eBay. I might try them.
0: Maybe someone's got a bottle of it that they're... is this Giorgio Beverly Hills Wings, 3 ounces? It looks like some people have it. Now, obviously, if you're going on eBay, be very careful because, you know, make sure that the reviews are very positive on whoever you're shopping from. So
1: that'll help.
0: Well, Samira, thanks for the call. Sorry this happened, but since you used a credit card, I do think you should be okay because as long as they're not using your card for other stuff, which that's the other concern I have with random websites, but it sounds like that hasn't happened. You would have known that in 2 months. So go on the website, dispute that charge, and you know, hopefully you'll find these wings somewhere else so you can fly. I was just waiting for Bobo to look up when I said that. All right, coming up next, we'll talk about medical health.
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2: From the Platte Valley Bank Weather Center, I'm meteorologist Megan Mulford. Slight chance of thunderstorms tonight, otherwise mainly clear skies. Lows dip down to about 58. Winds out of the northwest, 8 to 15 miles an hour. Bright sunshine expected tomorrow. High temperatures reach up to 92. Slight chance of thunderstorms tomorrow night. Lows around 58, mainly clear. Dry Monday and Tuesday, under clear skies with highs in the upper 80s. Currently, it's 86 degrees.
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0: Yeah, and I think that was the thing. Like, so I woke up and I had like a spot in my eye, and I was like, "What the heck is this?" And I uploaded it immediately to AI, and it's like, "Oh, nothing to be worried about. It's just, I don't know. I mean, sounds weird, but I think it was like bleeding in the eye." I'm like, "Well, that sounds scary." But anyway, it's very common, and it goes away by itself. But you know, I went to the doctor immediately, and I wanted to hear from a human, like, take a look at this, tell me what you think this is. But it was interesting because I was in and out of the office in about, you know, 7 minutes. But I went back to AI, and I took everything that I remembered he told me, and I kind of popped it in there so I can get more information and get, like, you know, because you guys, I understand, you're busy. And so it's like you're giving us the high level, the stuff we need to know. Then you can use AI to kind of take the deep dive on whatever information you
1: need. I think that's exactly right. So since we're telling life stories, I went through this, you know, midlife, I want to build more muscles. I was doing deadlifts and I like popped a disc in my back. And so I immediately went to, you know, ChatGPT. Well, I went to our version of it, which is like a medical version. But either way, it was like, go see the surgeon. And meanwhile, my physical therapist was like, yeah, we can work with this, Ami. Like, please don't have a panic attack. And so again, there is still always a role for the actual clinician, right? Doctor, nurse, PT, whoever it's going to be, who has experience beyond what a book says.
0: Okay, we've got just a couple minutes here. Anything that you want people to know about this whole world that they, you know, we see, you know, ads online for stuff. I mean, there's just so many things that, like, we're up against with medical now, especially with tech and AI and chatting and privacy. What do you think people need to know?
1: I think the most important thing is when we're talking about the ChatGPTs, to remember that's not a doctor. They don't have to take care of you. They haven't taken an oath to make sure that your healthcare is okay. So take it with a grain of salt and push the large language model. Be like, are you sure? What about this? What about that? If you're going to use one, in asking general questions, not specific health questions, for that you should ask your doctor. When we go to wearables, I would say the thing I'm excited about is I like for people to know their own bodies. So don't obsess about your wearable, but I think it's great to wear one and start to think a little bit about how can I be healthier? As a cardiologist, most of the patients I care for, I would love to have been with them earlier in their journey, had something caught it and said, hey, you're trending towards blood pressure. Hey, you're trending towards this. And then really been able to work in a primary preventive way with them rather than after their heart attack. So I think there's a lot to be said for prevention, and the wearable industry might help us get there.
0: And what can we do to lower our cholesterol?
1: I love this. So to lower your, first of all, check your cholesterol, right? So if we ask your listeners how many people have had it checked in the past year, it's probably not everybody. So go check your numbers, check your cholesterol, check your hemoglobin A1C, which is a screener for glucose or diabetes or prediabetes, and please check your blood pressure. So once you check them, then we can have a conversation about what to do. For cholesterol, I'm going to say moderation. Decrease the amount of high cholesterol foods, like the red meats, like the extra butter I really want on my bagel, right? That start to decrease some of those things and stay active. But the first message I'd give your listeners is please go check your numbers. If you don't know where you are, it's hard for anybody, including yourself, to help you.
0: All right, Dr. Ami Bhat, thanks so much for joining me today. Is there any place people can follow you or get more information?
1: Yeah, topics, case studies, or upcoming talks, they can visit me at DrAmibhat.com. I'm also on LinkedIn and Substack.
0: Okay. Thanks so much. Great information. It's always reassuring to hear from a doctor. It really is. I feel like I got my annual checkup. Thank you so much for joining me today. Coming up, we are going to open up the feedback. These are the emails, the comments, the questions that you send in to me right here on Rich on Tech.
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4: Severe thunderstorm warning has been issued for parts of Box Butte and Dawes counties until 6:30 p.m. this evening. At roughly 5:45 p.m., the strongest portion of the storm was centered near Hemmingford, pushing north at 25 miles an hour. Both large hail and straight line winds are possible with this storm. Hail the size of quarters and winds up to 60 miles an hour are likely. From the Rural Radio Storm Center, I'm meteorologist Derek Height.
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9: You can check this under settings, My Fire TV, about, check for updates. So I will say, Amazon Fire TV, I like it. That's the one I use, but it is so cluttered on that home screen. And it's like nothing applies to me. Sometimes if it gets something right, I'm like, oh, cool, thank you. But most of the time, it's like so much stuff on there. Okay, feedback. Frank in El Cajon, California. Hey, Rich, been a while, Apple boy. I think you've been leaving something out when talking about the new Siri. I asked Gemini about it, and it told me Apple's rebuilt Siri is actually backed by Gemini for more complex requests while Apple handles simpler tasks on device. If that's true, it's a huge shift for Apple. At first, I thought Apple was falling behind in AI, but now I'm wondering if their strategy on relying on others for the heavy lifting might actually be a smarter move. Well, Frank, here's an example of AI getting it wrong. So Gemini got this wrong. Siri is not using the Gemini app. It's not using Gemini Assistant. It's not using Google Search or even Google's normal Gemini models. Siri used some of the foundation models from Google and built